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2: In March of 1776, Abigail Adams told her husband that the founders needed to remember the ladies, as women would not hold themselves bound by any laws in which we have no voice or representation. The men ignored her. When Susan B. Anthony was born in 1820, women still couldn't vote. She fought to change that. Cavalcade of America told her story on June 18, 1940.

0: starring in the role of Susan B. Anthony, the distinguished American actress Cornelia Otis Skinner. The Cavalcade of America is presented by the DuPont Company, makers of better things for better living through chemistry, and is dedicated to those men and women in every walk of life who have shaped the destiny of America in the past, and to the youth of today who will shape the destiny of America in the future. The other day, a man with curiosity decided to get some real information about a feminine habit. Like most men, he'd often watched women search through their handbags on a bus or a streetcar at a ticket window. He wondered how many items were actually carried by the average woman in her handbag, and so he had a count made. The final figure showed an average of 39 items per handbag, and thus can have a different bag to match each costume. And they stay attractive because they're washable. Now, this entrance of peroxylene-coated fabric into the handbag field has had other important effects. In 15 years, the number of people employed in making handbags of coated fabrics has jumped from less than 2,000 to a total of over 10,000 people. Chemistry, too, supplies frames and fittings of DuPont plastics, rayon for linings, work for more people in plants of still other manufacturers. Another manifestation of the DuPont pledge, better things for better living through chemistry.
1: Cornelius Otis Skinner as Susan B. Anthony in The Cavalcade of America. In a small town of the America of 1838, a girl just arrived home from an academy for young gentlewomen had returned to her father's household, presumably to fold her hands and wait for her husband. But that young gentlewoman was Susan B. Anthony.
2: Susan, you've had your nose buried in that newspaper for an hour.
3: I've been reading President Van Buren's message to Congress, Father.
2: Didn't they teach you at that finishing school that young ladies are not supposed to stick their noses into politics?
3: Lucretia Martin and Elizabeth Stanton do. They're fighting for women's rights. And they're perfect ladies.
2: Women's rights? What rights? Susan, you'd better begin doing some work for your hope chest. That's my advice to you.
3: Father, if all I'm expected to do is gather some things for a hope chest, why did I need an education?
2: Why, so you'll be a credit to your husband, of course. A woman of attainments, an adornment for some man's household.
3: So that's it. I've been groomed to adorn somebody's household like a prize mare in a stable.
2: Susan.
3: Oh, Father, I shocked you so terribly, haven't I? I do apologize. But I feel so useless. I was wondering, Father, couldn't I find some employment?
2: Employment? You're a woman, Susan. Women don't work. And as long as I'm head of this family, you'll obey me.
3: But, Father, there are women working. There are women in your factory. I saw them.
2: You have no place in a factory.
3: Yes, I have, Father. If other women can work, so can I. Oh, please. Father, it's worth a try. Women have rights, and they'll be recognized someday.
2: All right. All right, go ahead. You'll soon forget these noble ideas, young lady. We'll see if you like to work after a few days at the looms. Then there'll be no more talk about women's rights from you.
4: You.
3: Were you speaking to me?
4: Sure. What's your name?
3: It's Susan. Susan, O'Malley.
4: Never worked before, have you?
3: No, I haven't. But I'm happy to work. It's what I wanted.
4: You won't get what you want here or any place. What is there in life for us women?
3: Shh. It's the old hawk. Who's the old hawk?
4: Sure, Miss Stanton. Old Hawkeye. Who'd you think?
3: You mean our employer?
4: Sure. He don't want us to talk when we're working. Better come to the meeting tonight. Learn a few things.
3: What kind of a meeting is it?
4: It's for women's rights.
3: But why all this secrecy?
4: We got to keep our jobs.
3: But even so, what's wrong with having a meeting?
4: It's against the law for women to hold meetings.
3: But that's ridiculous.
4: Sure it is. But don't forget, men make the laws. That's why we're having the meeting. We got to organize for our rights so we'll have something to say about things.
3: I think I see now.
4: Yeah, we don't all mean here. We mean outside. In our homes, our kids, cold. Things like that. You gonna come?
3: Yes.
4: I'll be there, all right.
3: Yes, I'd like to attend your meeting very much.
5: Mrs. Stanton, on behalf of our Working Girls Organization for Women's Rights, I want to thank you for coming here this evening and bringing us your inspiring message.
3: Thank you, Madam Chairman, and young women. Now, in closing, let us keep these resolutions firmly in our minds. We shall organize a movement to bring to the women of this country the full and equal rights as citizens they are now denied. Our primary step will be to secure for women the right to vote. Once this is accomplished, our nation will see the complete emancipation of women in every walk of life. Thank you, and good night.
5: Well, girls, that's all for tonight. Meeting's adjourned.
3: Mrs. Stanton? Yes, what is it? Mrs. Stanton, you probably don't remember me, but I heard you speak at our school. My name's Susan Anthony, and I... Oh, yes. I do remember you. You were the one who asked so many questions. But what are you doing here?
6: I'm working in the factory.
3: But you don't belong in a factory, Miss Anthony.
6: Oh, yes, I do.
3: Anywhere I can learn things. I want to do something for women's rights. You do? Do you very much? Yes, Mrs. Stanton. Miss Anthony, will you take my advice then?
6: Yes, I will.
3: Then give up your employment. Be a teacher. It's the one profession open to women. You can help our suffrage movement by teaching what it means to our youth. Will you do that?
6: I'll do whatever I can, Mrs. Stanton.

0: The New York State Teachers Convention is now in session. The first question scheduled for debate is the question, what can we do to increase the public's respect for the teaching profession? The chair is ready to recognize delegates who wish to speak to the question.
1: Mr. Chairman?
0: Miss Anthony?
1: I wish to speak to the question.
0: Well, Miss Anthony, our time being limited and recognizing a delegate not versed in parliamentary procedure, that is...
1: Mr. Chairman, I know enough about parliamentary procedure to know that you are violating every principle of it at this moment. I repeat, I wish to speak to the question.
0: Well, is there a second?
2: I second the motion.
0: Discussion.
3: Mr. Chairman, I raise a point of order. No woman has ever entered into parliamentary discussion. I hold that precedent rules Miss Anthony out of order.
1: Is it the gentleman's contention that I am not a qualified delegate to this convention?
3: Not a delegate qualified to enter into debate.
1: There's nothing in the rules of this convention disqualifying any delegate from debate.
3: Mr. Chairman, is Miss Anthony to be ruled solely by the rules of this convention and not by moral and natural laws? There's nothing in the rules specifically prohibiting murder on this floor.
1: It might be to the gentleman's interest if there were.
0: Gentlemen, please. If there is no objection, the chair grants Miss Anthony the floor and limits her time for debate to 1 minute.
1: Thank you, Mr. Chairman. 1 minute is ample for what I have to say. You ask why the teaching profession is not as highly thought of as, say, the profession of medicine or of law. I'll tell you. Women who are not considered bright enough to be doctors or lawyers are nevertheless considered bright enough to teach the nation's youth. If you want to improve your station in life, all you fine gentlemen, I suggest you join the woman suffrage movement.

0: Well, Mrs. Stanton, I'm not a teacher anymore.
1: I know. I read the papers.
0: Oh, Susan, you shouldn't have mentioned suffrage.
1: We must be greater in numbers before we'll have sufficient influence to amend the Constitution.
0: Mrs. Stanton, it's high time someone did. I have a petition here for the legislature, and I'm going to have 10,000 names before it adjourns.
1: But this is for woman suffrage, Susan. We can never get signatures for this.
0: I think we can, high and low. And I'm going to get the support of the biggest editor in this country, Horace Greeley.

0: Well, well, ladies, what can I do for you?
1: Mr. Greeley, years ago you were almost alone among editors in your support of women's rights. We wish to know why you are opposed today.
0: Miss Anthony, I have always favored women's rights. I believe that economically, financially, and in the eyes of the courts, women should stand on an equal footing with man. But politically, no.
1: But Mr. Greeley, you must realize that without the ballot, woman has no power to improve her position in all the other respects.
0: Are you aware, Miss Anthony, that the ballot and the bullet go together? If you vote, are you also prepared to fight?
1: Certainly, Mr. Greeley. Just as you fought in the late war, at the point of a goose quill.
0: Miss Anthony, this is my final word. I stand on the fact that the best woman I know, my wife, does not want to vote.
1: Pardon me a moment, Mr. Greeley. Mrs. Curtis.
2: Yes, Miss Anthony.
1: The petition, please. Mr. Greeley, I hold in my hand a petition signed by 300 women of Westchester County asking that the word male be stricken out of the Constitution.
0: I'm not interested in a list of names, Miss Anthony.
1: Perhaps you will be, Mr. Greeley, when I tell you the first name on the list is Mrs. Horace Greeley. And I tell you there will be thousands more. Will you sign the petition?
3: What? Help you undermine the sanctity of the home? No.
1: Will you sign the petition?
4: So you're Susan Anthony. Why, I heard you were the worst ever, but you're not at all. Yes, I'll sign it gladly, Miss Anthony.
1: Will you sign the petition?
5: Why don't you stay home where any decent woman belongs? I tell you, you won't get a single solitary name in this town.
1: Will you sign the petition?
6: Certainly not. The place for you is in jail.
1: Will you sign the petition?
4: Yes, I'll sign it.
1: Will you sign the petition?
4: Get out, you brazen hussy.
7: Well, well, Miss Anthony. I didn't expect the pleasure of seeing you on this train.
1: Oh, good morning, Senator.
7: I don't see how you stand this constant traveling about. As a junior senator, I made many tiresome journeys to see my constituents. Thank heaven I don't have to do that anymore.
1: Senator, are you really so secure you don't have to find out what the people want?
7: Tut, tut. You women will never comprehend the elemental in politics, Miss Anthony. People don't know what they want.
1: Perhaps you should go back to elemental, Senator, and meet your constituents as you used to.
7: What do you mean by that?
1: I mean I've been meeting your people. I've been traveling all over America, and I've found they do know what they want. They want women's suffrage, and they're going to get it.
7: You're very determined, aren't you, Miss Anthony?
1: I have a plan, Senator. I'm going to do two things that women aren't supposed to do at all. I'm going into a barber shop.
7: What?
1: And I'm going to vote.
7: Next? Who's next?
8: Oh, excuse me, lady. You don't want to come in here. This is a barber shop.
1: Oh, but I do. Isn't this where you register?
8: Well, yeah, but, well... Well, right in the back room, ma'am.
1: Thank you. Pardon me, but is this where I register to vote?
7: Boy, here's a lady who wants to vote.
9: Hey, you're Miss Anthony, aren't you?
1: Yes, I'm Susan Anthony. This is my voting district.
7: I'm afraid not, ma'am. Only men can vote.
1: Is the Constitution a joke?
9: Well, what do you mean, joke?
1: Well, I have here copies of two amendments to the Constitution of the United States. Amendment 14 says that all persons born in the United States are citizens of the United States.
9: Yes, I know all that, Miss Anthony, but you...
1: And Amendment 15 says that the right of citizens of the United States to vote shall not be denied.
9: Yes, but you can't...
1: Does it say anything about male or female in those amendments?
9: No, it doesn't, but I...
1: Are women persons?
9: Now, you know that ain't the point at all, Miss Anthony.
1: Oh, but it is. It's just the point.
9: But
5: I can't register you, miss.
1: You can't flout the Constitution.
5: Well, I don't know what I should do about this.
1: I know what you can do. You can register us.
5: Well, may mean my neck and yours too, Miss Anthony, but here goes. Your name, address, and occupation.
3: The case of the people of the United States versus Susan B. Anthony. It is charged that the defendant, on or about the 5th day of November, 1872, at the city of Rochester, New York, in an election held in the 8th Ward for a representative in the Congress of the United States, did then and there vote without having a legal right.

0: Gentlemen of the jury, you've heard the evidence presented in this case. I will not expatiate on the character of the defendant. Her behavior has been a nationwide scandal for many years. This case has nothing to do with any constitutional issue. It's a question of fraudulent voting. I ask you to find the defendant guilty of this crime.
1: Your Honor.
0: Mr. Selden.
1: May it please the court. As counsel for Miss Anthony, I strongly object to this proceeding. This is a criminal charge. Your Honor has no right to direct the jury's verdict.
0: Clerk of the court will take the jury's verdict.
1: Your Honor, I demand that the jury be questioned individually to get their opinions for the record.
0: Denied. Clerk will record the verdict of guilty. Now, has the prisoner anything to say why sentence shall not be pronounced?
2: Your Honor, I have many things to say. My natural rights as a human being, my political rights as a citizen of this country, even my judicial rights as a prisoner at the bar are all being violated.
0: I repeat the question. Will the defendant explain to the court why sentence should not be pronounced?
2: Certainly. You have denied me the fundamental privilege of citizenship. You have degraded me from the status of a citizen to that of a subject.
0: The court cannot allow further time.
2: Your Honor, I'm simply stating why sentence cannot be pronounced against me. Your denial of my right to a trial by a jury of my equals is an offense against
0: the
2: law.
0: The court cannot allow the prisoner to go on.
2: May it please Your Honor, not one of those jurymen is my equal. But native or foreign born, white or black, rich or poor, educated or ignorant, sober or drunk, each and every man of them was not my equal, but my political superior.
0: Is that all, Miss Anthony?
2: That's all. And I ask not leniency, but a course that will do you far more harm. The full rigor of your self-constituted so-called law.
0: So be it. The sentence of the court is that you pay a fine of $100 and the cost of prosecution.
2: I'll never pay one penny of that fine. What is the alternative, Judge Hunt?
0: The court cannot permit the defendant to make a martyr of herself by resisting the court's sentence.
2: Then I repeat, I shall resist this injustice to the end of my days and persuade all women that resistance to tyranny is obedience to God.

0: Susan B. Anthony did resist, and fortunately for her cause, her days were long. They were long enough, even for a hostile press that had once reviled her, to cry out against that same injustice. And as the long days rolled into the long years, she became, even to her enemies, a brave and heroic figure. There came a day when her secretary entered with the morning mail.
1: Good morning, Miss Anthony. Here's your newspaper.
2: Thank you.
1: And listen to this. As we approach a new century, the 20th century, a valiant fighter of the old is approaching her 80th year. And the whole nation takes this occasion to honor the spirit of Susan B. Anthony. Well, Miss Anthony, that's a great change from what the papers used to say about you.
2: Why not? They think I've failed. And at 80, they no longer fear me. Well, I'm thinking of retiring soon. That should bring even more bouquets from the press.
1: Retiring, Miss Anthony?
2: Yes. But before I retire, I've got one more job to do.
1: What is that?
2: I have a letter here from Lady Aberdeen, the leader of the women's suffrage movement in England. If I can help the suffrage movement in England, it will help us here.
1: But you know the influence of Queen Victoria in England, and she's violently against women's suffrage.
2: But if Queen Victoria were to receive me at Buckingham Palace...
1: Oh, Miss Anthony, you're the greatest politician of modern times.
2: Thank you. That does me more good than a dozen flowery editorials.
3: Her Majesty the Queen will be pleased to receive an audience at Buckingham Palace. Her loyal subjects, the Lady Aberdeen, and most especially desires that Lady Aberdeen's guest, Miss Susan B. Anthony, will be able to accompany her.
4: Now, don't be nervous, my dear. You'll find the Queen quite as easy to talk with as anyone, should I curtsy. For Americans, it's optional. And I should say, there's the Chamberlain now.
3: Her Majesty the Queen.
4: Oh, she seems so very, very old. Not much older than you and I.
2: It's as if she were carrying an enormous burden.
4: And she is.
2: She's beckoning to us now.
3: Lady Aberdeen and Miss Anthony.
2: Lady Aberdeen?
4: Your Majesty.
2: And Miss Anthony.
4: Oh, how do you do?
2: We are pleased to welcome you, Miss Anthony.
4: Your Majesty is most gracious.
2: We have been interested to observe your work for the political emancipation of women, Miss Anthony. It is an heroic work, but we must confess we do not in any sense embrace your views.
4: But Your Majesty rules a great empire.
2: Out of duty, not out of choice, Miss Anthony. When the Prince Consort was alive, we acceded to his every wish. We have never had cause to regret it.
4: All women have not been so fortunate, Your Majesty.
2: Age has probably made us both more tolerant, Miss Anthony. But even should yours be the right view, I do not believe that in our lifetime we shall ever see the political freedom of women.
4: And if we don't, well, Your Majesty, no one can live forever. And someone has said that a man is immortal as long as one idea lingers behind him when he's gone. And I can only hope that the idea I have fought for will be of everlasting good when I have gone.
0: Susan Susan B. Anthony did not live to see women go to the polls as full-fledged voters. But the right to vote was the priceless heritage she has left to the women of America. For her lifelong crusade in the name of complete freedom, Susan B. Anthony takes an honored place in the cavalcade.

0: Ladies and gentlemen, the star of this week's DuPont Cavalcade, Cornelia Otis Skinner.
1: Thank you. You have just heard the story of a woman who lived a life of sacrifice. She wanted to make the world a better place for human beings. Nothing was too great. No fight was too hard. The free spirit of Susan B. Anthony could not be conquered. It seems to me she has left us that spirit. And if she were among us, we would see her, we'd see Susan B. Anthony out front, as she was in her own time. And we would hear her, hear that moving cry of hers against whatever injustice is striking at life, liberty, and the pursuit of happiness. Susan B. Anthony was that kind of woman. Thank you.
0: Thank you, Miss Skinner. And now a word about next week's program from the DuPont Cavalcade of America's historian, Dr. Frank Monahan of Yale University.
2: Many years ago, the American philosopher Ralph Waldo Emerson said that when nature has work to be done, she creates the genius to do it. And so there came in time one man who devoted his life to the preservation of the human race against a deadly enemy, yellow fever. This man was Walter Reed, whose story we will bring you next week. In these times, it is well for us to recall the significance of a triumph for the human spirit and to accord that spirit our fervent tribute.

0: In our story of Walter Reed, the DuPont Cavalcade next week will present the distinguished radio actor, John McIntyre. The orchestra and the original musical effects on the Cavalcade of America are under the direction of Don Voorhees. This is Basil Rysdale sending best wishes from DuPont.
1: Susan B. Anthony died in 1906, 14 years before the passage of the 19th Amendment. Cavalcade of America recounted her life on June 18, 1940. I'm Peter Igo, and you're listening to Old Time Radio on WTIP North Shore Community Radio. 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
1: The payoff would be big. Did the risk outweigh the reward? After all, the plan was authored by Walter Denton, which in itself should have been cautionary, but the prospect of quality time with Mr. Boynton was enough for Armis Brooks to take a chance with a rare black orchid on May 21st, 1950.
3: Our Miss Brooks, starring Eve Arden. It's time once again for another comedy episode of Our Miss Brooks under the direction of Al Lewis. Well, this is National Pickle Week, and among others who celebrated the occasion was Our Miss Brooks, who teaches English at Madison High School.
4: I celebrated National Pickle Week, all right, by getting myself into the prettiest pickle you've ever seen. It all started innocently enough when my landlady and I sat down to breakfast last Thursday morning.
5: There's your cereal, Connie. Now tell me, dear, have you made any plans for your vacation next month?
4: Nothing definite, Mrs. Davis.
5: Perhaps it's just as well not to plan too far in advance. Who knows what summer may bring? You might even elope. Have you ever thought of that, Connie?
4: Many times, Mrs. Davis. I'd do it in a minute, too, if it weren't for a stubborn little streak in me which keeps insisting that it's no fun to elope by yourself.
5: I didn't mean by yourself, Connie. What's wrong with Mr. Boynton?
4: For submitting the outstanding question of the week, we are sending Mrs. Margaret Davis a lifetime supply of Dutch boy paint. I wish I knew what was wrong with Mr. Boynton. All he talks about lately is his impending vacation in South America.
5: South America? What a wonderful idea. And it simplifies everything.
4: It does?
5: Of course. If Mr. Boynton is going to South America, that's where you have to go.
4: The thought has occurred to me, Mrs. Davis, but there's one thing that stands in the way. Transportation.
5: Transportation?
4: Yes, one of my water wings has a blowout.
5: Don't be discouraged by your present financial state, Connie. I'll go make some tea and read your tea leaves in a little while. Maybe there'll be some good news in your cup. Why, at this very moment, Lady Luck may be camping on your doorstep.
4: Well, don't sit there, lady. Come on in.
6: Greetings, most gracious and scintillating educator.
4: Thank you, most generous and observant pupil. Sit down, Walter, and have some toast and jelly.
6: Oh, thanks.
4: What kind of a plant is that you're holding?
6: It's a rare black orchid, Miss Brooks. Here.
4: An orchid? It must have cost you quite a bit of money, Walter.
6: Pish tush! The blossom cost me nothing. Besides, this is no time to concern ourselves with petty monetary considerations. I'm going to be rich, Miss Brooks. Wealthy beyond all dreams of avarice. The fabulous treasures of the universe are within my grasp.
4: Say, buddy, could you spare a round-trip ticket to South America?
6: No, I'm serious, Miss Brooks. I've discovered uranium.
4: Uranium? Where?
6: On my shoe.
4: Who's your bootblack?
6: It's no joke, Miss Brooks. I made the discovery in the chem lab. We got a brand new Geiger counter, and it's... By the way, have you ever used a Geiger counter?
4: I haven't had to, Walter. Very few of my pupils are named Geiger.
6: No. I'm afraid you don't understand. understand. A Geiger counter is an instrument that measures the number and intensity of emanations from radioactive substances.
4: Sounds terribly talented. But how did you get mixed up with it?
6: Well, I climbed on a desk to fix a light bulb, and my shoe got near the Geiger counter. You should have heard it. It almost blew its top. That means uranium's on my shoe. Now, the way I figure it, all I've got to do is retrace my steps of the past few days.
4: Wouldn't it be easier to just start mining your shoe?
6: Please, Miss Brooks. No, you got to help me. You see, the counter is school property and can't be removed from the building without Mr. Conklin's permission. But if a teacher were to ask him...
4: Oh, not me, Walter. I'd like to assist you in this project, but now is the wrong time. Tuesday, I knocked a bowl of soup into his lap in the cafeteria, and last week, I dropped a typewriter on his foot.
6: Oh.
4: Say, it's almost 8:15. I better park this orchid in the icebox and get ready to leave. Have a glass of milk, Walter. I'll just be a minute.
6: Okay, Miss Brooks.
5: Oh, it's you, Connie. The tea is almost ready.
4: I'm afraid I won't have time for the reading, Mrs. Davis. I just want to put this in the icebox.
5: My, what a lovely stalk of asparagus.
4: Don't let Walter Denton hear you say that. This happens to be a black orchid.
5: Oh. But you shouldn't put that in the icebox, Connie. It won't do anybody any good there. Why don't you take it down to school with you and give it to Mr. Conklin?
4: Mr. Conklin?
5: Yes. You told me yourself you've been naughty lately. Maybe this little gift would make up for your recent habit of dropping things on him.
4: Say, it might at that. Although I wouldn't want Walter to find out that I gave away his present.
5: Walter wouldn't mind. Besides, he won't know anything about it. I'll just put the flower into this box that the clean laundry came in, tie it with this red ribbon, and presto, you've got a peace offering for your principal.
4: Thanks, Mrs. Davis. I'm sure nothing could make him happier unless I was tied up in the box.
6: Gosh, Miss Brooks, I wish you'd reconsider my proposition about that Geiger counter. If you'll just get us permission to use it, I'll make you a 50-50 partner in whatever we find.
4: It's a more than liberal offer, Walter, but I'm afraid I can't take advantage of it. Right now, I'm trying to figure a good method of stowing away to South America.
6: Well, all right, Miss Brooks, but I hate the thought of passing up a possible bonus of $10,000 offered for discoveries of uranium.
4: I know, Walter, and I can't say that it's altogether impossible, but as far as the immediate future's concerned, did you say $10,000?
6: That's right. And if it's a big field, we might even get 10 times that much.
4: Open the throttle, Casey, and point me at Mr. Conklin's office.
7: Well, I finished straightening up your office, Daddy.
8: Thanks, Harriet. Run along, child.
7: Isn't there anything else I can do?
8: You can leave me alone. Now get to your first class.
7: Daddy, you're irritated this morning.
8: Harriet, you're another Ellery Queen. It so happens that some vandal broke into my garden, trampled my flower beds, and stole a rare black orchid.
7: I didn't know that.
8: I just found out about it myself. I've been nursing that plant along for 7 years. I was planning to give that orchid to your dear mother. It's her birthday today, you know.
7: Yes, I know.
8: Now I'll probably have to buy a present for the old... It's a hard gift. If I ever get my hands on the scoundrel who... Enter.
4: Good morning, Mr. Conklin.
8: Oh, it's you.
7: Hi, Miss Brooks.
4: Hello, Harriet.
7: I was just leaving the office, Miss Brooks. Try and cheer Daddy up a bit, will you? He's rather low this morning. I'll see you at lunch, Daddy. Bye.
8: Goodbye.
4: Well, Mr. Conklin, isn't this a bright and cheerful morning?
8: Be brief, Miss Brooks. What brings you to my office?
4: I just came in to leave this little gift.
8: Gift?
4: Yes, sir. May I put it on your desk?
8: If you think you can do so without knocking the typewriter off on my foot again. What else?
4: Mr. Conklin, I should like your permission to borrow the Geiger counter from the chem lab.
8: Geiger counter?
4: I believe that's what it's called. It's used to indicate the presence of uranium.
8: Miss Brooks... Are you planning to pelt me with an A-bomb?
4: Sir, Certainly not, Mr. Conklin. I couldn't even lift an A-bomb. But I've heard that there's quite a reward for discovering new uranium deposits, and I thought
8: Kindly leave the premises.
4: But, Mr. Conklin,
8: I am in no mood to discuss this nonsensical project at this moment. I've had a most difficult morning. Nay, a shocking morning.
4: What happened, Mr. Conklin?
8: I don't know how versed you are in things botanical, Miss Brooks.
4: Oh, I'm pretty versed.
8: Several years ago, I purchased a rare plant. For the first few years, it failed to bloom. I tried everything. Finally, I ceased to rely on the hit-or-miss methods of plant propagation employed by a bunch of buzzing bees, and I pollinated that plant personally. Do you realize what that entailed?
4: Of course. You had to smear your feet with honey and jump from petal to petal.
8: No, Miss Brooks. But there are other back-breaking procedures which I pursued faithfully for 7 long years, until finally my efforts bore fruit.
4: You became the father of a lemon tree.
8: Wrong again. An orchid plant. A black orchid plant. Just yesterday, it started to bloom, and I said to myself, "You're a lucky man, Osgood. Tomorrow this lovely flower will blossom just in time for your wife Martha's birthday." And then do you know what happened this morning?
4: Yes. I mean, no.
8: Some vandal stole it.
6: Well, I guess I better be running along.
8: Miss Brooks, where are you taking that box? I thought you said it was a gift.
4: Oh, it is a gift, Mr. Conklin. But not for you. That is, not actually. It's for Mrs. Conklin. Her birthday, you know. Just a little remembrance.
8: Well, you can leave it here.

0: Tomorrow, Miss Brooks, starring Eve Arden, will continue in just a moment. But first, here is Vern Smith. Now, tests published in authoritative dental literature show that when teeth are brushed right after eating, Colgate Dental Cream stops tooth decay best. 2 years research at 5 leading universities to clean your breath while you clean your teeth. And remember, when you follow the Colgate way, Colgate Dental Cream stops tooth decay best.
1: Well, my morning classes passed without any undue noise from the principal's office, so I assumed that Mr. Conklin hadn't found time to open the box containing his own black orchid, so thoughtfully provided for me by Walter Denton. When lunch period arrived, I hurried to the biology laboratory to let Mr. Boynton in on the ground floor of my predicament. Busy, Mr. Boynton?
2: Not at all, Miss Brooks. Come on in.
1: Before we go to lunch, there's something I'd like to talk to you about. It's really silly, I guess, but I was rather embarrassed this morning.
2: Embarrassed?
1: It all started when Walter Denton came to pick me up and told me some ridiculous story about finding uranium on his shoes.
2: Oh, that isn't completely ridiculous, Miss Brooks. As a matter of fact, it was more or less confirmed in the chem lab by the reaction of the Geiger counter.
1: You mean that Walter did actually step into uranium?
2: Well, not necessarily. It could be some similar radioactive substance. You realize, of course, that the Geiger counter is an extremely sensitive instrument. It'll even pick up emanations from your radium dial wristwatch.
1: All the way from Fisher's pawn shop?
2: It's a wonderful invention. And while Walter's shoe may not necessarily indicate the presence of any large field nearby, it's still a rather provocative incident.
1: I'll say it is. Half of $10,000 is very provocative. If one were to discover some uranium, one would never miss the money it cost for a summer vacation, would one?
2: Well, I should think not.
1: I'm going to South America myself.
2: South America? Well, that's funny. I'm going to spend my vacation down there.
1: You too? What a coincidence. When are you leaving?
2: The day school ends, June 23rd.
1: You too? What boat are you taking?
2: The SS Brazil.
1: You too? What cabin will you be? Oh, no, I... I just meant that if we're going to be in Brazil at the same time, it ought to make it very pleasant for both of us. They say the nights down there are very conducive to romance.
2: Yes, I've heard something to that effect.
1: In fact, on most June nights in Brazil, the stars seem to be so low in the sky that you can reach out and touch each other.
2: Please, Miss Brooks, I... I don't like to change the subject, but...
1: Not there... much you don't. That's all right, Mr. Boynton. Brazil can wait. What is it you wanted to say?
2: Well, I'd like to show you just how the Geiger counter reacts. Mr. Keller has a tiny sample of uranium in the chem lab. It's usually under lock and key, though, and...
3: Hi, Miss Brooks. Mr. Boynton.
2: Oh, hello, Walter.
3: I just dropped by to take another look at the Geiger counter. Did you tell Mr. Boynton about the swell black orchid I gave you, Miss Brooks?
1: I was just about to. Walter gave me a fine black orchid this morning, Mr. Boynton.
2: A black orchid? Say, they're mighty rare. Must have been cultivated for about 7 years. Most likely in a hothouse.
1: This one is hotter than that. Walter, I don't usually give away presents, but I think you ought to know that in trying to get on Mr. Conklin's good side, I gave him the black orchid.
3: You gave Mr. Conklin the... I better get a glass of milk. I don't feel so good.
1: Just a minute, young man. Why did you steal that flower from Mr. Conklin's garden?
3: Well, it wasn't really stealing. I was only getting even. Every time Mr. Conklin passes our house, he strolls through the gate and gloms a rose for himself.
1: Well, rose glomming isn't orchid glomming. Besides, why did you have to make me the fence?
2: The fence?
1: Receiver of stolen goods. I've been reading a lot of Chaucer lately.
3: I'm sorry about the whole thing, Miss Brooks. But tell me, what did Mr. Conklin say when he saw his own orchid?
1: Luckily for both of us, he hasn't opened the box yet.
2: Well, then maybe if someone could get into his office...
1: You too? That's just what I was thinking.
3: You too? Now, I just saw Harriet in the hall. Of course, she doesn't know...

0: about what I did, but she told me your dad went shopping.
1: Then maybe we can remove the plant before he comes back.
0: Exactly. And I've got a scheme that'll make it impossible for old Marblehead, Mr. Conklin, to incriminate any of us. Are you with me?
1: What's the layout, Louie?
0: Well, I snipped the orchid off at the bottom. It's still got a long stem, see? Now, as soon as it gets dark, we can sneak back into his garden, stick the stem in the ground, and when he sees it tomorrow, he'll think something was wrong with his eyes this morning. And then when he snips it off, he won't know it has no roots.
1: Walter, you're a genius.
2: But Mr. Conklin's bound to find out it has no roots when another orchid fails to grow.
1: Maybe so, but in 7 years, we can cook up a dilly of an alibi.
2: I'll keep a watch here at the door, Miss Brooks.
1: All right, Mr. Boynton. Now hurry, Walter. We've got to get that box off Mr. Conklin's desk before he gets back.
0: Okay, Miss Brooks. There, I've got it.
2: He's coming down the hall.
1: We better get out of here.
2: It's too late. He'll see us. Quick, get rid of the box.
0: What box?
1: The one you're holding, Walter.
0: Oh, here, you hold this, Mr. Boynton.
2: All right. I don't want this. Here, Miss Brooks, here's a nice orchid for you.
1: For me? How sweet of you, Miss. What am I saying? Here, you take this, Walter.
0: I'm allergic. Keep it.
2: Quick, Miss Brooks, toss it out the window.
1: The window? Where is it? Oh, right here. Open, thank goodness. There you go.
3: Hello, what's everybody doing in my... Miss Brooks, may I inquire what it was you just threw out of my window?
1: Who, me?
3: That is your name, isn't it, Brooks? Or do you shot put under a nom de plume?
1: Well, I do remember tossing something out, but it was just a little bug.
3: A bug?
0: Yes, sir. That's just what it was, Mr. Conklin. A bug. We all saw it, didn't we, Mr. Boynton?
2: Oh, yes, it was a bug, Mr. Conklin.
3: In my office? What sort of a bug was it?
1: A beetle.
2: A boll weevil.
0: A louse.
1: The three of them were building a nest.
3: A nest?
1: Well, a hutch or whatever it is they live in.
2: The boll weevil live in cotton bowls.
1: You must get awfully tired of watching football games, don't you?
3: What's going on here? What are you three doing in my office?
1: Well, sir, we just came in to wish your wife a happy birthday.
3: You came in to wish my wife a happy birthday?
0: Yes, sir. Happy birthday to her. Happy birthday.
3: Oh, quiet!
1: Mr. Conklin, I might as well tell the truth. I wanted to give Mrs. Conklin her present myself. That's why we entered your office, but then when I heard you coming, I became nervous and tossed it out the window.
3: Oh, well, that's easily remedied. We'll just reach out and pick it up. Now, but if there's nothing in it but underwear,
1: please, not in front of Mr. Boynton. You see, that was a little fib, too, Mr. Conklin. It isn't underwear. It's something for the house. You see, I wanted you to be surprised, too.
0: That's right. That's what Miss Brooks told us.
2: Yes, sir. She wants you to be surprised, too.
3: Oh, well, that's different. Something for the house, eh? Mrs. Conklin's been talking about new curtains for the dinette. Could this be curtains?
1: It could be for us. please, Mr. Conklin, if you'll just hand it over, I'll be eternally in your debt.
3: You are now. But if it pleases you to surprise us, then take it. But whatever you do, don't come over too early. I'm not going to give Mrs. Conklin my gift until after dinner.
1: Oh, that's perfect. You'll be good and busy inside. That is, goodbye now.
4: The cafeteria's about to close, Daddy. Aren't you going to have lunch?
3: I had a bite downtown, Harriet, when I bought your mother her birthday present.
4: Oh, what did you get her, Daddy?
3: A radium dial table model clock so she can see what time of night it is without waking me. I took it home before I returned to school. $15 I paid for that clock. She'd better like it.
4: I hope you hid it someplace where she won't find it in advance. You know how inquisitive Mother is about her presents.
3: I'm well aware of your mother's little idiosyncrasy, Harriet. I hid it all right. I buried it in the little sunken toolbox out in our garden. This is one present nobody could find without a Geiger counter.
1: Get off that driveway, Walter. Here's the gate to the backyard.
2: Now, show us about where you got the orchid, Walter, and I'll dig a little hole for it and put it back.
0: All right, you are, Mr. Boynton. It's over this way. Bring the box.
1: What's that box you're carrying, Walter?
0: This? Oh, this is the Geiger counter. I figured if we get away with this flower deal, we can get away with borrowing the counter for one evening.
1: Oh, great. Now I'm the co-owner of a hot Geiger counter. I wonder how Tehachapi is in the summertime.
0: Oh, don't worry, Miss Brooks. We'll be through with this job in a jiffy, and then we can do a little prospecting. Stop right here, Mr. Boynton. I think this is pretty close to where I got the flower.
2: All right, Walter.
1: Please, Mr. Boynton, there's nothing to get so excited about.
2: That wasn't me.
1: No?
0: It's a Geiger counter. This is where I must have stepped. Miss Brooks, we're rich!
1: South America, take me away. Mr. Boynton, dig some more.
0: I'll put the counter over here now, so it'll keep quiet. We don't want to disturb anybody.
2: Wait a minute. I've uncovered some sort of a toolbox. What's this package in it?
1: Listen. It's ticking.
0: Ticking? It must be a time bomb.
2: A time bomb? But who would want to blow up Mr. Conklin?
1: Who wouldn't? I mean, if there's uranium around here, this bomb could have been planted by someone who didn't want any of us to get it.
0: That's right. Or it could have been placed by some crackpot who wants to see our civilization survive.
2: Listen, it's ticking louder.
1: Quick, give it to me. Here's a full watering can. This should stop it. There, it stopped.
0: You've done it, Miss Brooks.
2: Oh, you certainly have, Miss Brooks.
3: I don't know what it is she's done, but I'll bet I'm against it.
0: Mr. Conklin, oh, this is one time you won't be mad at us. Miss Brooks just stopped the ticking.
2: Oh, she certainly did, sir. She threw the whole box right into the watering can. You see, it isn't making a sound.
3: Indeed, it isn't. But then, after they're submerged in water for a while, very few $15 table model clocks are capable of making any sound!
5: $15 table clock?
3: Yes, Miss Brooks. Contained in this soggy, gift-wrapped box is my wife's birthday present. Well, is there any message you'd like to convey?
1: All together, gang. Happy birthday.

0: And now, once again, here is our Miss Brooks.
1: Well, when we showed Mr. Conklin that his black orchid was still intact, and I promised to reimburse him for the ruined clock, he calmed down a bit and his complexion returned to its normal color, purple. After he had dismissed us, I slunk back to my room and fell into a nice, peaceful stupor, slumber. However, I awoke in the morning with a very disquieting thought. The fact remained that somewhere, somehow, Walter Denton had stepped in uranium. Mr. Keller, the chemistry teacher, had verified that. So when Walter arrived to pick me up, I hastened to reaffirm our partnership. We are still partners, aren't we, Walter?
2: Oh, you bet, Miss Brooks. Mr. Conklin didn't see the Geiger counter at all.
1: Good. Now, today, let's get a hold of a sample of uranium so we'll know what we're looking for.
2: And first, you'll have to give me $5, Miss Brooks.
1: $5?
2: We're partners, aren't we? You put in five and I'll put in five. Mr. Keller just called to tell me that's what a sample costs.
1: Why should we have to buy it? Couldn't we borrow it?
2: Look, Miss Brooks, remember I told you how I got up on the table in school to fix the light bulb?
1: Yes, but what has that got to do with the uranium sample in the chem lab?
2: That's the uranium I stepped in.
1: What?
2: Sure. That's why we got to put in $5 each to buy the school a new sample.
1: Now I've got to go to South America, if only to send you a tsetse fly.
0: Next week, tune in to another Our Miss Brooks show brought to you by Luster Cream Bamboo for soft, glamorous, caressable hair and Colgate Dental Cream to clean your breath while you clean your teeth and help stop tooth decay. Our Miss Brooks, starring Eve Arden, is produced by Larry Burns, written by Al Lewis, Lester White, and Joe Quillen, with the music of Wilbur Hatch under the direction of Maurice Carlton. Mr. Boynton is played by Jeff Chandler, Mr. Conklin by Gail Gordon. Others in tonight's cast were Jane Morgan, Dick Crenna, and Gloria McMillan. For mystery liberally sprinkled with laughs, listen to Mr. and Mrs. North, the exciting, fun-packed adventures of an amateur detective and his beautiful wife. Tune in Tuesday evening over most of these same stations. And be with us again next week at the same time for another comedy episode of Our Miss Brooks. Bob Lamont speaking. This is CBS, the Columbia Broadcasting System.

0: Well, there was no big reward for Armis Brooks on May 21st, 1950. This is Peter Igo. Thanks for joining me for tonight's edition of Old Time Radio. You can hear more of the best and some of the rest from Radio's Golden Age every Tuesday night at 7 right here on WTIP. Don't touch that dial. Jerry Lilja is next with Tuesday Classics. The time is 8 o'clock and you're tuned to North Shore Community Radio, broadcasting at 90.7 FM WTIP Grand Marais, 90.1 FM WGPO Grand Portage, 89.1 FM WKEK Gunflint Lake, and on the web at WTIP.org. 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

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Maybe even Harbor Park or Sweetheart's Bluff in Grand Marais. Good evening and welcome to Tuesday Classics on WTIP North Shore Community Radio. I'm your host, Jerry Lilja. I'll be here with you until 10 p.m. with Summer Pops in the Park. We'll have light classics, waltzes, dances, and tunes that will likely include some of your favorites. We'll feature an album by Mahani Teave, a classical pianist who returned to her home on Easter Island to establish a music school. Her album is entitled Rapa Nui Odyssey, and we'll hear her perform from it nocturnes and a barcarolle by Chopin. We'll actually be hearing three barcarolles tonight, music inspired by songs the gondoliers would sing as they rowed their boats along the canals of Venice. We'll also hear music from the movies and the opera, a suite for military band, and end with a lullaby. So lean back in your lawn chair or on your blanket, relax, and join me now for Tuesday Classics, Summer Pops in the Park.

That was Polonaise from Russian composer Alexander Glazunov. It's the final movement, a formal and noble dance in the Polish style, from Glazunov's suite of eight pieces entitled Scenes de Ballet. He wrote it in 1894 as a gift to the Russian Opera Orchestra of St. Petersburg. In this performance, the Minnesota Orchestra was led by Ado DeVart. Let's ease the tempo and the energy now with music in the style of a song sung by a Venetian gondolier. This is what's called a barcarolle. Imagine the rhythmic strokes of the gondolier guiding his boat along a canal in Venice. We're going to hear what's considered the most famous barcarolle ever written. This is Beautiful Night, O Night of Love, from the opera Tales of Hoffmann by Jacques Offenbach.

That was the Barcarolle from the Tales of Hoffmann by French composer Jacques Offenbach. It was performed by the London Philharmonic Orchestra, led by Ben Jernon. You're listening to a recorded show produced at my home studio. Please stay tuned for local weather at the top of each hour. Let's listen now to music that celebrates summer with a unique style and sound. Contemporary composer Max Richter has recomposed Antonio Vivaldi's The Four Seasons with a twist. This is the first movement of Richter's Summer from The Four Seasons, performed by the ensemble Delirium Musicum.

We heard the first movement of Vivaldi's Summer from the Four Seasons, as recomposed by Max Richter. Delirium Musicum was led by Etienne Gara. Now we're going to hear music from English composer Gustav Holst. Born in 1874, Holst composed works in a variety of genres. He's best known for his orchestral suite, The Planets. But here is a piece that has become a staple of the repertory for concert band, or, as it was known at the time, military band. Holst had been attracted for several years to folk songs, and so the four short movements of this next piece incorporate five English folk tunes as well as two traditional dance tunes. Just right for a Pops in the Park concert, here is the Suite in F for Military Band, written in 1911 by Gustav Holst.

The piece we just heard was the Suite in F for Military Band by Gustav Holst. It was performed by the President's own United States Marine Band, directed by Jason Fettig.

We heard one of the Polovtsian dances from the opera Prince Igor by Russian composer Alexander Borodin. This one is known as the Gliding Dance of the Maidens. Ben Jernon conducted the London Philharmonic Orchestra. Let's turn now to music of French composer Camille Saint-Saëns. Here is the middle movement of his Violin Concerto No. 3 in B minor. It's described as a combination of French barcarolle and floating Siciliano. A contemporary of Saint-Saëns put it this way: it's like the echo of a song wafted across the expanse of a peaceful lake from a little boat drifting idly with its freight of youth toward the setting sun. What more can be said after that? The violin soloist is South Korean Chi Yun. She is performing with the London Philharmonic Orchestra under the baton of Jesus Lopez Caboche.

That was the Andantino Quasi Allegretto movement of Camille Saint-Saëns' Violin Concerto No. 3. Chiyun performed with the London Philharmonic Orchestra. Here is yet another Barker roll, our third in just 1 hour. But for soothing, relaxing summer pops music in the park, it's hard to beat the gently rocking motion of a boat on the water. We learned that a barcarolle is inspired by the song of a Venetian gondolier, the second most famous barcarolle after the one by Offenbach that we heard earlier this hour is the one we're about to hear now. It's from Friedrich Chopin, his barcarolle in F sharp major. It's a solo piano piece composed between autumn of 1845 and summer of 1846. Our pianist is Mahani Tiavi. She appears to be the only professionally trained classical musician on Easter Island. She's toured globally but returned to her home in 2012 to found the Easter Island Music School, where students can learn piano, cello, ukulele, and violin. Here is Mahani Tiavi playing Chopin's Barcarolle in F sharp major.

That was the Barcarolle in F-sharp major by Chopin. It was performed by pianist Mahane Teave. To bring our first hour of music to a close, here is another soothing, gently rocking piece by Frédéric Chopin, also played by pianist Mahane Teave. This is As Much as Time Allows of Chopin's Nocturne in E Minor.

This concludes our first hour of Tuesday Classics tonight. I'm your host, Jerry Lilja. Our program is Summer Pops in the Park. Stay tuned after this short break for the second hour of Tuesday Classics. 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

0: Thank you, Jerry, bringing us Tuesday Classics tonight. I'm Sterling Anderson. Taking a look at the forecast. Cloudy tonight. A chance of some showers and thunderstorms coming in after midnight. Low temperatures in the mid-40s by Lake Superior, mid-50s inland. Chances of showers and thunderstorms in the morning tomorrow, becoming sunny by the afternoon, with high temperatures reaching to around 60 by Lake Superior, mid-70s inland. Partly cloudy tomorrow night, looking at lows in the 40s to mid-50s. And then we'll see sunshine to round out the week with some warming temperatures by Friday. Could see some areas into the upper 70s. And this weekend, especially away from Lake Superior, you're going to be a warm one with mid-80s and could even crack the 90-degree mark for some areas this weekend up the trail.
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3: Welcome back. This is Tuesday Classics. I'm your host, Jerry Lilja. Our program in this second hour will continue to be Summer Pops in the Park.

We've heard the gavotte from Sergei Prokofiev's ballet music for Romeo and Juliet. This was a transcription for two pianos by Sergei Babayan. He performed along with pianist Martha Argerich. WTIP's supporters include Ampers, a network of independent public radio stations throughout the state of Minnesota. Ampers, diverse radio for Minnesota's communities, online at ampers.org. 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Please stay tuned for local weather at the top of each hour. Next, let's lean back in our chair as our Pops Concert in the Park continues and hear a most beautiful and relaxing piece of music from the great Italian composer for the cinema, Ennio Morricone. This is Gabriel's Oboe, which was the main theme from the 1986 film, The Mission.

That was Gabriel's Oboe, composed by Ennio Morricone and arranged in a version for cello. Croatian cellist Stefan Hauser performed with the Prague Symphony Orchestra. Now let's listen to a trumpeter perform a concerto that was originally written for the violin. It's from Italian Baroque composer Giuseppe Tartini. In 1726, he started a violin school which attracted students from all over Europe. This is Tartini's Concerto in D, one of some 135 concertos that he wrote for the violin. We're going to hear a modern arrangement of it where the violin's part is taken by the trumpet. It's performed by English trumpeter Alison Balsam.

That was the Concerto in D, originally for violin, by Italian Baroque composer Giuseppe Tartini. The soloist in this arrangement for trumpet was Alison Balsam. She performed with the Scottish Ensemble. If you'd like more information about any of the music you're hearing tonight on Tuesday Classics, don't hesitate to go to WTIP.org and click on Playlists. Let's hear a piece now that uses the waltz to express a range of emotional states. This is La Pleuse Calante by French composer Claude Debussy. The title translates simply as More Than Slow. He wrote it for piano in 1910 and later created this version for orchestra. We'll hear Debussy explore feelings of brooding, to ecstasy, to nostalgia. And following that, we'll have a piece by Austrian composer Franz Schubert, the Interact No. 3 from the play Rosamunde.

That was the Interact No. 3, composed in 1823 for the play Rosamunde by Franz Schubert. Before that, we heard La Pluie Galante by French composer Claude Debussy. Both of these compositions are on an album entitled Masterpieces in Miniature from the San Francisco Symphony under the baton of Michael Tilson Thomas. Here is a sweet and tender melody that I've always loved. It's the Andante Cantabile from the First String Quartet by Russian composer Peter Ilyich Tchaikovsky. It was written in 1871. The musical theme comes from a folk song, variously known as Vanya Sat on the Couch or Vanya Sat Drinking.

That was the Andante Cantabile by Tchaikovsky. It was originally the second movement of his string quartet No. 1 in D. We heard this orchestral version by the Boston Pops Orchestra, directed by John Williams. The cello is said to be close to the human voice in its warmth and expressiveness. As we come near the end of tonight's program, Summer Pops in the Park, we'll turn to the cello to bring us home. First, we'll hear Song to the Moon from the opera Rusalka by Antonín Dvořák. The water nymph Rusalka wants to become human after she has fallen in love with a human prince. She sings her song to the moon, asking it to tell the prince of her love. The cellist is none other than Yo-Yo Ma. And following that, we'll hear a cello lullaby. American choral composer Eric Whitaker originally set a verse from Rudyard Kipling's The White Seal to music. It begins with a mother seal singing softly to her young pup. Oh, hush thee, my baby, the night is behind us. The storm shall not wake thee,

We've just heard the Seal Lullaby, composed by Eric Whitaker. It was performed by the Connie Masons on their album Carnival of the Animals. Before that, we heard Song to the Moon from the opera Rusalka by Antonin Dvorak. The cellist was Yo-Yo Ma, performing with the Knights Orchestra. We will bring our program this evening to a close with a piece of piano music for the night, entitled Nocturne. It's by Alexander Scriabin and performed by Mahani Teave.

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I'm your host, Jerry Lilja. Our program tonight has been Summer Pops in the Park. Thank you so much for joining me. 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

0: Thank you, Jerry, bringing us Tuesday Classics tonight. I'm Sterling Anderson. Taking a look at the forecast. Cloudy tonight. Chance of some showers and thunderstorms coming in after midnight. Low temperatures in the mid-40s by Lake Superior, mid-50s inland. Chances of showers and thunderstorms in the morning tomorrow, becoming sunny by the afternoon, with high temperatures reaching to around 60 by Lake Superior, mid-70s inland. Partly cloudy tomorrow night, looking at lows in the 40s to mid-50s. And then we'll see sunshine to round out the week with some warming temperatures by Friday. Could see some areas into the upper 70s. And this weekend, especially away from Lake Superior, going to be a warm one with mid-80s and could even crack the 90-degree mark for some areas this weekend up the trail.
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That Mozart String Quartet marks the beginning of this week's edition of String Theory. String Theory is WTIP's chamber music program, also known as Chamber Potluck. I'm Kurt Redborg. I'll be with you this evening. As always, I want to thank you for joining me. Tonight's program will be an all Baroque program. And we're going to cheat a little bit. You can ask the question, how many players can you have before it's no longer chamber music? And I would say probably 9 or 10. And I think all of the ensembles we'll be playing tonight have somewhere between 10 and 20 participants. But unless I hear from the radio police about false advertising, I think we'll be okay. Tonight, we'll be playing works by Bach, Handel, Vivaldi, and Telemann. I hope you enjoy the program. We're going to begin the program tonight with a selection from one of Bach's most famous sets of music, the Brandenburg Concertos. We're going to play Concerto No. 1. It's in F major, BWV 1046. We're going to hear it played by the Oregon Bach Festival Chamber Orchestra under the direction of Helmuth Relling.

0: That was the Bach Brandenburg Concerto No. 1 in F major. Did you know that many of the interviews and features you hear on WTIP are archived on our website? 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
0: We're now going to turn our attention to George Frideric Handel. Some of Handel's best pieces of music are from his Concerti Grossi. He wrote two sets of them, Opus 3 and Opus 6. There are 12 from Opus 6. We've already played numbers 1 through 4 for you on previous programs. We're going to play Concerto Grosso No. 5 from his Opus 6. It's in D major. And we'll hear a performance by the Boston Baroque with Martin Perlman as the director.

0: That was Handel, Concerto Grosso No. 5 in D major from his Opus 6, played by the Boston Baroque and Martin Perlman.
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0: 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Antonio Vivaldi wrote over 500 concertos. Now, everybody is familiar with the four concertos titled The Four Seasons. But what you may not know is that those four concertos are the first four concertos in a set of 12, his Opus 8, written by Vivaldi. The title of the 12 concertos is The Contest Between Harmony and Invention. We're going to hear Concerto No. 5, the one right after the Four Seasons. It's an E-flat major. We're going to hear it played by Monica Huggett on violin with the Raglan Baroque Players.

That was the Violin Concerto No. 5 in E-flat major by Antonio Vivaldi from his Opus 8. And now we're going to play Concerto No. 6 from Opus 8. This one's in C major. Again, Monica Huggett and the Raglan Baroque Players.

0: That was the Violin Concerto, number 6 in C major, from Vivaldi's collection of 12 violin concertos, entitled The Contest Between Harmony and Invention, his Opus 8. You heard it played by Monica Huggett and the Ragland Baroque Players.
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0: We're going to finish the first hour with a well-known composition by George Frideric Handel. This is a sinfonia to Act 3 of his opera Solomon. It is the entrance of the Queen of Sheba, and we will hear it played by the Camerata of St. Andrew and Leonard Friedman.

That was the entrance of the Queen of Sheba from George Frideric Handel's opera Solomon. You heard it played by the Camerata of St. Andrew under the direction of Leonard Friedman. We have another hour of string theory coming up. We'll be playing a work by George Philip Telemann and another Concerto Grosso by George Frideric Handel. I hope you can stay tuned. And you are listening to North Shore Community Radio, broadcasting at 90.7 FM WTIP Grand Marais, 90.1 FM WGPO Grand Portage, 89.1 FM WKEK Gunflint Lake, and on the web at WTIP.org. Welcome back to the second half of String Theory for this evening. I'm Kurt Redborg. Thanks for sticking with me. We're doing a Baroque program tonight, and we're now going to play a work by George Philip Telemann. This is his suite for flute, strings, and continuo in A minor, TWV 55A2. You're going to hear it played by the Camerata of St. Andrew and Leonard Friedman.

That was the suite for flute, strings, and continuo in A minor by George Philip Telemann. You heard it played by the Camerata of St. Andrew under the direction of Leonard Friedman. Now we're going to go back to Handel and play another of his Concerti Grossi from his Opus 6. This will be Concerto Grosso No. 6 from Opus 6 in G minor. And again, the Boston Baroque is under the direction of Martin Perlman.

0: That was the Concerto Grosso, Opus 6, Number 6, in G minor by George Frederick Handel. You heard it played by the Boston Baroque under the direction of Martin Perlman. WTIP is the voice of the North Shore. 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

We're going to finish up the program with a work that you are probably familiar with. This is the Adagio for Strings by Tommaso Albinoni. If you're a fan of the films of Stanley Kubrick, you may remember this from being used in the film Barry Lyndon. We will hear the Camerata of St. Andrew and Leonard Friedman.

You have just heard the Adagio for Strings by Tommaso Albinoni. 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That brings us to the end of this week's edition of String Theory, where we've had an all-Baroque program. I hope you enjoyed it. I'm Kurt Redborg. See you next week.

One of the coolest guys I know is Jemez Pueblo, singer-songwriter, multi-instrumentalist, and award-winning visual artist Adrian Wall. A sneak peek of his newest album, Blue Skies Over Mountains. It's some beautiful clouds getting us into this hour on the mainstream. And be on the lookout for another new edition soon as guitar slayer Levi Platero is featured on one of the tracks. I'll have more details as we get going on with the great, great music. I'm Brett Mabee. As always, it's good to have you here. And if you're tuning in for the first time, welcome and y'all we scan out to a fun place where we're taking on the challenge of reimagining a mainstream music scene. Which means there's a wide assortment of tunes for you to enjoy. A little bit of something for everyone, particularly if you like a little bit of everything, right? So keep it tuned in as I have one from Billy Strings coming up. Also, Stephen Bamadil, Yahtzeen, one from Sotomayor, and in this first block, my good Anishinaabe friend Graham Jones, but not before this newest edition from Allison Russell. It's her Juneteenth single, Black Lavender. This song features the powerful vocals of Brittany Spencer, and it's the centerpiece of Russell's newest album, In the Hour of Chaos. Be on the lookout for that July 10th issue. Right now, turn it up with Black Lavender and let me know what you think about it. I'll be back before you know it, right here on the mainstream.

Deaf Charlie's Stu Grade from the catastrophic Metamorphic album on the mainstream. We also heard the latest from Anishinaabe singer Graham Jones. That's his spring 2026 single Ashes that we also heard in that set. And pairing nicely was that song we heard in the rotation for the first time. It's a sneak peek of Alison Russell's newest album In the Hour of Chaos. I do believe the third single that we featured from one of the best Americana singer-songwriters on the scene right now. And as always, I'm always curious to hear what you think about these tunes, so stay in touch by sending me an email to brett@mainstreamradio.net or use the chat feature on the homepage of the website. Bookmark it for quick and easy access, especially to the digital archive, which will get you enjoying all these songs and a few quirky anecdotes every hour from the device of your choice. 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Information about some of the fun things happening at nv1.org before too long, but as we get ready to recommence our listening and wind down the first half, Wayne LaValle, Sotomayor, and this one from the LA-based Angelica Garcia. Fun fact, her mother was a freestyle singer who scored her own Billboard Hot 100 hit with Angel Baby, which of course means Garcia has an impressive musical lineage rooted in the Latinx pop history. She's also a vocal jazz student at the Los Angeles County High School for the Arts and even performed at the Monterey Jazz Festival as a student. Turn it up with this track. It's Gemini on the mainstream.

already at the halfway point of this hour's listening, I gotta give you a quick shout out for spending some of your hard-earned time with me today. You have a lot of options out there, and the fact that you keep tuning it into the mainstream and forming these bonds over some great music means the world to me. 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Which reminds me, you can catch the Mainstream on their live stream every Monday through Friday from 10 a.m. to 1 p.m. Eastern Time, right before the great live Native America Calling. 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Just type in Native Voice One and you can take all the great offerings of the network with you wherever you go. Bazil coming up before too long. I'll join you again after a track from Zoon. And as I was mentioning in the opener, I still want to get a new song from the legendary Billy Strings, who's still on the mend, I think, at least somewhat, from his broken leg mishap. But, well, that just happens to be how it goes when you're skateboarding and doing dumb stuff. More details before too long. The first song of this set is Stephen Bamadil, who teamed up with the Grammy-winning multi-instrumentalist, producer, arranger, and composer Sly Fifth Avenue. Born and raised in Austin, Texas, with a father from Nigeria and a mother from Detroit, it's a musical mashup made in heaven, and right now, it's The Fool, getting us back into this block of listening on the mainstream. Mainstream. You ought to sing along and have some fun today on the mainstream.

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Fifth Avenue. That was the 2025 single, The Fool, getting us into that block. Sadly, my time with you for the hour has come to an end, but as always, don't forget that I do broadcast a lot, so if you'd like to have the mainstream carried on your favorite local airwaves, reach out to Nola Daves Moses, the distribution director at Native Voice One. Send her an email at nola@nv1.org. In the remainder of our time is music from Bruce Springsteen and a quick banger from Ween. But if you're going to be dumb, you got to be tough. And Billy Strings is here to tell you all about it. Don't forget that he broke his leg while skateboarding backstage at a Virginia show. He did formally make his return to the stage for an Austin City Limits taping on July 2nd. And right now, this is a sneak peek of the soundtrack for Jackass Best and Last. Let me know what you think about it. And don't forget, if you're going to be dumb, you got to be tough on Main Street.

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But if they gave medals for honky-tonk wars, hell, I'd keep mine in my chest of drawers. 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
1: 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Oh, that's right. Yeah. Nice. On Ebo.

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based out of Queens and expertly blending Latin music, soul, jazz, and psychedelia. That's the one and only Nick Hakim with I Can See getting us into the summer, right here on the mainstream. Now we scan out Brett Maybe Nick Yasso, Onguenyo Gautna Wondi, Onguenyo Enki Chochento, Aga Jengwa, Gautni Goyo, Tio Wanza Guego, Nangan Wanisa De, Hante Wanisa Ge, Hante Wasonda Ge Heodok. I'm thankful you're well and I hope there are good minds everywhere and every day, every night, and all the time in between. We need all the good vibes we can get, and music is a rather effective way to achieve some of those means. So as always, you're welcome to join me for this musical ride for the next hour or so. And if you do have to step away from listening, you're always welcome to get caught back up with the archive at mainstreamradio.net. Taina Asili y la Banda Rebelde before this block is through. Later on, Joy Harjo, More More and Celeste, one from Thomas Powers and Rob Moose, and a new one to get in from an up-and-coming singer, songwriter Savannah Dawnstar. More details before too long. This first new edition for the hour sees legendary producer Saul Williams return to solo music. It's a sneak peek of his latest album, Leap Life, his first solo album in 7 years. This single, Conspiracy, is described as a haunting, apocalyptic, spoken word meets jazz meets industrial single. For your consideration and approval, enjoy. And don't go anywhere, I'll be back before you know it on the mainstream.

will not harm you, what to fight and what to report. Build relations within your society merely to survive or equally to prosper. Step back to step forward. Hold tight or let go. The decisions to make in instances without choice. Your own emotions may surprise.

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1: 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Herb Wanika here of Fort Defiance, Arizona, and you're listening to Native Voice One, Native American Radio Network.

Taina Asili Ilabande Rebelde with It's In Our Hands from the War Cry album on the mainstream. Also on kicking out that set, it was the latest from legendary producer Saul Williams, a sneak peek of his August release, Leap Life. That's Conspiracy, featuring More Mother and Ganja Sufi. I'm Brett Mabee, and before going any further, I want to take just a quick moment to remind you there's an open and standing invitation to submit your music for consideration in this rotation on the mainstream playlist. 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Box 252, Salamanca, New York, 14779. There's a lot of ways to stay in touch as well, and I invite you to give me a call at 1-888-362-9970. Press 1 for the mainstream, or if you're an Indigenous artist looking for a feature on Gynote, you can leave me a message and give me more information there, or for more about the Full Moon Radio itself, press option 3. Getting us back into this block is music from Charlotte Cardin, and this one from Bonobo. A sneak peek of the newest album, Distance and Static. This album marks over 25 years of Bonobo's career, featuring collaborators like Arouge Aftab, Joy Crooks, Nyla Furyanya, Nicole Miglis, just to name a few. There's music that appears in languages such as Urdu, Japanese, and English, and includes Iranian and Chinese instrumental textures. It's Me and You getting us back into this block. I'll be back with you before you know it, so don't go anywhere. You're listening to the mainstream. Osaranonda, Jates. You ought to sing along.

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A shout out especially to Gus and all the folks on the Glynnis family farm. I can't wait to make it out to your neck of the woods, hopefully sooner than later. And as always, I love hearing from listeners. So if you want to drop me a line, you're welcome to do that at brett@mainstreamradio.net. And it's even easier to just use the chat feature on the homepage of the full website as well. I'll be back after a song from Ace and Abby. We'll also be enjoying More, More, and Celeste, and this one from Alani. Born Alani Gibbon, this is the London-born but Paris-based songwriter and multidisciplinary artist known for her timeless, cinematic, vocal-driven sound. It's been said that her music seems to have slipped out of the 1930s. So turn it up with this Renaissance-type woman and her This Is Why from Sunshine Music on the Mainstream.

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I love old school radio. You got to admit, when it's good, it's good. And there's something magical about the convergence of great people, great music, great songs, all of which make for great memories. In this final set, the tragically hip and feist from a Gord Downie tribute show. We'll also hear a little bit from the fabulous Thunderbirds, but right now, it's the 13-year-old emerging indigenous singer from Hamilton, Ontario, who is Ojibwe from the Bolasol First Nation. Influenced by the likes of Billie Eilish, her newest single, released courtesy of the Darren Ross Agency, is this June 15th single. Enjoy Standing on My Own and let me know what you think about it. I'll be back with you before you know it. In the meantime, be good to yourself and each other and keep on keeping on with the mainstream.

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Sometimes I need a reminder to wear my glasses, and seeing Hermanos Gutierrez is a great example of that. My apologies about the consistent mispronunciations, but let me try my hand at this. That's Canto Andino getting us into this hour right here on the mainstream. Hola, Aitkwa, Nyao Escano. I'm thankful you're well, and if you're joining for the first time this hour, I'm Brett Mabee, your host through these sonic explorations. And as I do 7 days a week, I'm coming to you from the absolutely gorgeous Allegheny Territory of the Seneca Nation. And before our time is up, we're going to hopefully bond over some incredible music, including but not limited to David Byrne and Ghost Train Orchestra, tracks from the Mexican Institute of Sound and Meridian Brothers, some Kendrick Lamar in this block, as is a track from Joey Styles and Joel Wood. Right now is a New Orleans band who is currently embarking on a major 2026 North American tour and even a stop in South Africa. Tank and the Bangas is an act that you absolutely have to see live should you ever have the chance. It's going to blow your mind. I'm enjoying their newest album, The Last Balloon, and right now, featuring Austin Brown and David Shaw, it's Nighttime, getting us back into this block on the mainstream.

a low rainy night, cruising through the French quarters. Leather jacket, my tag say Ralph Lauren. A low rainy night, cruising through the French quarters.

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A sound body and tranquility. I deserve it all. Like minds and less enemies. Stock investments, more entities. I deserve it all. VVS's, white diamonds, GNX with the seat back reclining. I deserve it all. Put my homes on a beachfront. Flying private, what you eat for lunch? I deserve it all. The respect and the accolades. Lamping on the island, watching Castaway. I deserve it all. For every good that passed away, sent 2.5 million on the average day. I deserve it all. Keep my name by the world leaders. Keep my crowds loud inside a beast. I deserve it all. More money, more power, more freedom. Everything heaven allowed us. I deserve it all. I deserve it all.

cause my intentions was pure. Even when you wasn't sure, even with every allure, how much temptation you endured. You probably look for every cure. I said, I deserve it all. I'm waking up at 6 a.m., 6 miles a day, conditioning my wind. I said, I deserve it all. I'm showing up as your friend, telling truths better than your next of kin. I said, I deserve it all. I never asked for too much credit, seeking validation just for the aesthetics. I deserve it all. I see you as a human first, even when you didn't understand your worth. I deserve it all. It's innate to mind my business, writing words, trying to elevate these children. That's why I deserve it all. Pray for those who prayed against me, every reason why my ancestors sent me. I deserve it all. I deserve it all. I deserve it all.

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Remember me, I kept my promise, yeah, we deserve it all. A better life for my daughter, made my son take it further than his father, yeah, he deserves it all. A close relationship with God whispered to me every time I close my eyes. He said, you deserve it all. Keep these away from me, keep all my blessings faithfully, keep my essence contagious, that's okay with me. I burn this down, don't you play with me, it's stay with me. I'm crashing out right now, no one's safe with me. I did it with integrity and still try hate on me. Just wait and see, more blood be spilling, it's just pain to me. Dangerously, nothing changed with me, still got pain in me.

me why you think you deserve the greatest of all time. I deserve it all.

his award-winning GNX. That's Kendrick Lamar with Man at the Garden, a track that hit me at the right time at the right place. You're listening to The Mainstream. Before that, we heard Joey Styles and Joel Wood's Modern Warriors. And it was Tank and the Bangas with a little help from Austin Brown and David Shaw. Found on their newest album, The Last Balloon, it was Nighttime, kicking off that set. I'm Brett Mabee, and unless you're here for the first time, you probably already know that, so I apologize for the redundancy, but perhaps I'm just afraid you're going to forget me. All jokes aside, it's good to have you here, and should you, for whatever reason, have to step away from listening on your favorite local airwaves, always feel free to get caught back up at mainstreamradio.net. And to check out this and all of the offerings from the good folks at Native Voice One, head on over to nv1.org. Psychedelic Porn Crumpets, as is a track from Of Montreal. They'll be both helping us to get into the second half. More immediately is Tammy Nielsen, featuring Ashley McBride and Grace Bowers. This first song of the set's from Simple Minds, who is officially in their legacy stage of their career. They're working on a new memoir, a new single tied to a BBC documentary, anniversary reissues, a massive 2026-2027 world tour, and renewed media attention and festival bookings. Right now, we're just a little late for this, but it's a solstice kiss that I leave you with as we get back into this half on The Mainstream.

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I'm Brett Mabee. 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A special shout-out to those dialed in the KCUW 104.3 FM in and around Pendleton, Oregon. Before we part ways, Nora Jane and More Love. Also, the Nora Kelly Band, Lakota TikTok sensation Stella Standing Bear, just to name a few. Right now is a band who has released over 20 studio albums, but only one of them charted on the Billboard charts. Also, Kevin Barnes, the frontman of Of Montreal, once performed nude on stage in Las Vegas, which officially got him banned for life, which the band considered a huge badge of honor, or little badge, I guess. Also, they recorded an entire album using only toy instruments as well. So, always ones to keep things interesting. It's Of Montreal's Take the Form.

Nora Jane and More Love from the Godspeed album with A Minute, today on the Mainstream. Before signing out of the studio, just a quick minute that I want to hold you up for. We also heard David Byrne and Ghost Train Orchestra's Everybody Laughs. Before that was the Psychedelic Porn Crumpets, and it was Of Montreal's Take the Form from their latest and 20th studio album, Athermead. Thank you for joining me. While I'm sad that we got to part ways for a little bit, I am getting a little hungry and I got to step out of the studio, but you're always welcome to join me again, simply by checking your local listings or joining me digitally on my full website at mainstreamradio.net. It is a somewhat newly redesigned site that sees a lot of the projects associated with the parent company, Turtle Island Tunes Full Moon Radio, LLC, and that includes this show, The Mainstream with Brett Mabee, also Gyno, a Seneca word for music or song, a one-hour weekly Indigenous spotlight show, also carried by Native Voice One, and the Soy Caught with Enotot, or the Full Moon Radio itself. A lot of ways to stay in touch, and you can use the chat feature on the website for more information as well. It's the Mexican Institute of Sound and Meridian Brothers with their El Campeón, Bienes Funerarios, that I leave you with. Be good to yourself and each other, and be good at it. And take the Mainstream along. 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

One of the coolest guys I know is Jemez Pueblo, singer-songwriter, multi-instrumentalist, and award-winning visual artist Adrian Wall. A sneak peek of his newest album, Blue Skies Over Mountains. It's some beautiful clouds getting us into this hour on the mainstream. And be on the lookout for another new edition soon as guitar slayer Levi Platero is featured on one of the tracks. I'll have more details as we get going on with the great, great music. I'm Brett Mabee. As always, it's good to have you here. And if you're tuning in for the first time, welcome and y'all we scan out to a fun place where we're taking on the challenge of reimagining a mainstream music scene. Which means there's a wide assortment of tunes for you to enjoy. A little bit of something for everyone, particularly if you like a little bit of everything, right? So keep it tuned in as I have one from Billy Strings coming up. Also, Stephen Bamadil, Yahtzeen, one from Sotomayor, and in this first block, my good Anishinaabe friend Graham Jones, but not before this newest edition from Allison Russell. It's her Juneteenth single, Black Lavender. This song features the powerful vocals of Brittany Spencer, and it's the centerpiece of Russell's newest album, In the Hour of Chaos. Be on the lookout for that July 10th issue. Right now, turn it up with Black Lavender and let me know what you think about it. I'll be back before you know it, right here on the mainstream.

Deaf Charlie's Stu Grade from the catastrophic Metamorphic album on the mainstream. We also heard the latest from Anishinaabe singer Graham Jones. That's his spring 2026 single Ashes that we also heard in that set. And pairing nicely was that song we heard in the rotation for the first time. It's a sneak peek of Alison Russell's newest album In the Hour of Chaos. I do believe the third single that we featured from one of the best Americana singer-songwriters on the scene right now. And as always, I'm always curious to hear what you think about these tunes, so stay in touch by sending me an email to brett@mainstreamradio.net or use the chat feature on the homepage of the website. Bookmark it for quick and easy access, especially to the digital archive, which will get you enjoying all these songs and a few quirky anecdotes every hour from the device of your choice. 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Information about some of the fun things happening at nv1.org before too long, but as we get ready to recommence our listening and wind down the first half, Wayne LaValle, Sotomayor, and this one from the LA-based Angelica Garcia. Fun fact, her mother was a freestyle singer who scored her own Billboard Hot 100 hit with Angel Baby, which of course means Garcia has an impressive musical lineage rooted in the Latinx pop history. She's also a vocal jazz student at the Los Angeles County High School for the Arts and even performed at the Monterey Jazz Festival as a student. Turn it up with this track. It's Gemini on the mainstream.

Oh,

Already at the halfway point of this hour's listening, I gotta give you a quick shout-out for spending some of your hard-earned time with me today. You have a lot of options out there, and the fact that you keep tuning it into the mainstream and forming these bonds over some great music means the world to me. 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Just type in Native Voice One and you can take all the great offerings of the network with you wherever you go. Bazil coming up before too long. I'll join you again after a track from Zune, and as I was mentioning in the opener, I still want to get a new song from the legendary Billy Strings, who's still on the mend, I think, at least somewhat, from his broken leg mishap, but, well, that just happens to be how it goes when you're skateboarding and doing dumb stuff. More details before too long. The first song of this set is Stephen Bamadil, who teamed up with the Grammy-winning multi-instrumentalist, producer, arranger, and composer Sly Fifth Avenue. Born and raised in Austin, Texas, with a father from Nigeria and a mother from Detroit, it's a musical mashup made in heaven, and right now, it's The Fool, getting us back into this block of listening on the mainstream. Mainstream. You ought to sing along and have some fun today on the mainstream.

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Zunes, I Was Younger from the Happy Thought School release, today on your new favorite show. We also heard tracks from Bazil, Yatsin, and Stephen Bamadil with a little help from Sly Fifth Avenue. That was the 2025 single, The Fool, getting us into that block. Sadly, my time with you for the hour has come to an end, but as always, don't forget that I do broadcast a lot, so if you'd like to have the mainstream carried on your favorite local airwaves, reach out to Nola Daves Moses, the distribution director at Native Voice One. Send her an email at nola@nv1.org. In the remainder of our time is music from Bruce Springsteen and a quick banger from Ween, but if you're going to be dumb, you gotta be tough. And Billy Strings is here to tell you all about it. Don't forget that he broke his leg while skateboarding backstage at a Virginia show. He did formally make his return to the stage for an Austin City Limits taping on July 2nd. And right now, this is a sneak peek of the soundtrack for Jackass Best and Last. Let me know what you think about it. And don't forget, you're gonna be dumb, you gotta be tough. On Main Street.

walk and I ran my mouth. I've been on the short end for too long. But if they gave medals for honky-tonk wars, hell, I'd keep mine in my chest of drawers.

Ani Bojol Kenegwaya, Graham Jones Indigenous Cause. 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

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WTIP has been serving the community since 1998, bringing you local news, weather, information, and entertainment that reflect the personality of the North Shore. 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

based out of Queens and expertly blending Latin music, soul, jazz, and psychedelia. That's the one and only Nick Hakim with I Can See getting us into the summer, right here on the mainstream. Now we scan out Brett Maybe Nick Yasso, Onguenyo Gautna Wondi, Onguenyo Angi Chochento, Aga Jengwa, Gautni Goyo, Tio Wanza Guego, Nangan Wenisa De, Hante Wenisa Ge, Hante Wasonda Ge Heodok. I'm thankful you're well and I hope there are good minds everywhere and every day, every night, and all the time in between. We need all the good vibes we can get, and music is a rather effective way to achieve some of those means. So as always, you're welcome to join me for this musical ride for the next hour or so. And if you do have to step away from listening, you're always welcome to get caught back up with the archive at mainstreamradio.net. Taina Asili y la Banda Rebelde before this block is through. Later on, Joy Harjo, More More and Celeste, one from Thomas Powers and Rob Moose, and a new one to get in from an up-and-coming singer, songwriter Savannah Dawnstar. More details before too long. This first new edition for the hour sees legendary producer Saul Williams return to solo music. It's a sneak peek of his latest album, Leap Life, his first solo album in 7 years. This single, Conspiracy, is described as a haunting, apocalyptic, spoken word meets jazz meets industrial single. For your consideration and approval, enjoy. And don't go anywhere, I'll be back before you know it on the mainstream.

violence will not harm you, what to fight and what to report. 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Step back to step forward. Hold tight or let go. 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Some truths are cliche. 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
1: 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Herb Wanika here of Fort Defiance, Arizona, and you're listening to Native Voice One, Native American Radio Network.

Taina Asili Ilabande Rebelde with It's In Our Hands from the War Cry album on the mainstream. Also on kicking out that set, it was the latest from legendary producer Saul Williams, a sneak peek of his August release, Leap Life. That's Conspiracy, featuring More Mother and Ganja Sufi. I'm Brett Mabee, and before going any further, I want to take just a quick moment to remind you there's an open and standing invitation to submit your music for consideration in this rotation on the mainstream playlist. 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Box 252, Salamanca, New York, 14779. There's a lot of ways to stay in touch as well, and I invite you to give me a call at 1-888-362-9970. Press 1 for the mainstream, or if you're an Indigenous artist looking for a feature on GuyNote, you can leave me a message and give me more information there, or for more about the Full Moon Radio itself, press option 3. Getting us back into this block is music from Charlotte Cardin, and this one from Bonobo. A sneak peek of the newest album, Distance and Static. This album marks over 25 years of Bonobo's career, featuring collaborators like Arouge Aftab, Joy Crooks, Nyla Furyanya, Nicole Miglis, just to name a few. There's music that appears in languages such as Urdu, Japanese, and English, and includes Iranian and Chinese instrumental textures. It's Me and You getting us back into this block. I'll be back with you before you know it, so don't go anywhere. You're listening to the mainstream. Osaranonda, Jates. You ought to sing along.

0: 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A shout out especially to Gus and all the folks on the Glynnis family farm. I can't wait to make it out to your neck of the woods, hopefully sooner than later. And as always, I love hearing from listeners. So if you want to drop me a line, you're welcome to do that at brett@mainstreamradio.net. And it's even easier to just use the chat feature on the homepage of the full website as well. I'll be back after a song from Ace and Abby. We'll also be enjoying More More and Celeste, and this one from Alani. Born Alani Gibbon, this is the London-born but Paris-based songwriter and multidisciplinary artist known for her timeless, cinematic, vocal-driven sound. It's been said that her music seems to have slipped out of the 1930s. So turn it up with this Renaissance-type woman and her This Is Why from Sunshine Music on the Mainstream.
1: This

Ace and Abby's Nomads, today on the Mainstream. I do believe one of the tracks that got the acoustic treatment on his latest EP, Timelines. We also heard Thomas Powers and Rob Moose with Kid Guitar from the Movement One single. And earlier yet was More and Celeste, Like Heaven, and Alani's This Is Why. I can't wait to do this again. Bring your friends, your family, perhaps a snack or two, and your best listening ears. I'll bring the tunes and keep the quirky ramblings to a minimum. You're welcome to join me anytime. I do broadcast 3 hours a day, 7 days a week, so check your local listings for the next time you can dial in on the AM/FM frequencies. I love old school radio. You got to admit, when it's good, it's good. And there's something magical about the convergence of great people, great music, great songs, all of which make for great memories. In this final set, the tragically hip and feist

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Sometimes I need a reminder to wear my glasses, and seeing Hermanos Gutierrez is a great example of that. My apologies about the consistent mispronunciations, but let me try my hand at this. That's Canto Andino getting us into this hour right here on the mainstream. Hola, Aitkwa, Nyao Escano. I'm thankful you're well, and if you're joining for the first time this hour, I'm Brett Mabee, your host through these sonic explorations. And as I do 7 days a week, I'm coming to you from the absolutely gorgeous Allegheny Territory of the Seneca Nation. And before our time is up, we're going to hopefully bond over some incredible music, including but not limited to David Byrne and Ghost Train Orchestra, tracks from the Mexican Institute of Sound and Meridian Brothers, some Kendrick Lamar in this block, as is a track from Joey Styles and Joel Wood. Right now is a New Orleans band who is currently embarking on a major 2026 North American tour and even a stop in South Africa. Tank and the Bangas is an act that you absolutely have to see live should you ever have the chance. It's going to blow your mind. I'm enjoying their newest album, The Last Balloon, and right now, featuring Austin Brown and David Shaw, it's Nighttime, getting us back into this block on the mainstream.

you know, rainy night cruising through the French quarters. Leather jacket, my tag say Ralph Lauren. You know, rainy night cruising through the French quarters.

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I deserve it all, like minds and less enemies. Stock investments, more entities. I deserve it all. VVS's, white diamonds, GNX with the seat back reclining. I deserve it all. 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I deserve it all. 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

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I deserve it all. I see you as a human first, even when you didn't understand your worth. I deserve it all. 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That's why I deserve it all. Pray for those who prayed against me, every reason why my ancestors sent me. I deserve it all. I deserve it all. I deserve all.

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Just wait and see, more blood be spilling, it's just paint to me. Dangerously, nothing changed with me, still got pain in me.

me why you think you deserve the greatest of all time. I deserve it all.

his award-winning GNX, that's Kendrick Lamar with Man at the Garden, a track that hit me at the right time at the right place. You're listening to The Mainstream. Before that, we heard Joey Styles and Joel Woods' Modern Warriors, and it was Tank and the Bangas with a little help from Austin Brown and David Shaw. Found on their newest album, The Last Balloon, it was Nighttime, kicking off that set. I'm Brett Mabee, and unless you're here for the first time, you probably already know that, so I apologize for the redundancy, but perhaps I'm just afraid you're going to forget me. All jokes aside, it's good to have you here, and should you, for whatever reason, have to step away from listening on your favorite local airwaves, always feel free to get caught back up at mainstreamradio.net. And to check out this and all of the offerings from the good folks at Native Voice One, head on over to nv1.org. Psychedelic Porn Crumpets, as is a track from Of Montreal. They'll be both helping us to get into the second half. More immediately is Tammy Nielsen, featuring Ashley McBride and Grace Bowers. This first song of the set's from Simple Minds, who is officially in their legacy stage of their career. They're working on a new memoir, a new single tied to a BBC documentary, anniversary reissues, a massive 2026-2027 world tour, and renewed media attention and festival bookings. Right now, we're just a little late for this, but it's a solstice kiss that I leave you with as we get back into this half on The Mainstream.

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I'm Brett Mabee. 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It's good to have you here. A special shout-out to those dialed in the KCUW 104.3 FM in and around Pendleton, Oregon. Before we part ways, Nora Jane and More Love. Also, the Nora Kelly Band, Lakota TikTok sensation Stella Standing Bear, just to name a few. Right now is a band who has released over 20 studio albums, but only one of them charted on the Billboard charts. Also, Kevin Barnes, the frontman of Montreal, once performed nude on stage in Las Vegas, which officially got him banned for life, which the band considered a huge badge of honor, or little badge, I guess. Also, they recorded an entire album using only toy instruments as well. So, always ones to keep things interesting. It's of Montreal's take.

Nora Jane and More Love from the Godspeed album with A Minute, today on the Mainstream. Before signing out of the studio, just a quick minute that I want to hold you up for. We also heard David Byrne and Ghost Train Orchestra's Everybody Laughs. Before that was the Psychedelic Porn Crumpets, and it was Of Montreal's Take the Form from their latest and 20th studio album, Athermead. Thank you for joining me. While I'm sad that we got to part ways for a little bit, I am getting a little hungry and I got to step out of the studio, but you're always welcome to join me again, simply by checking your local listings or joining me digitally on my full website at mainstreamradio.net. It is a somewhat newly redesigned site that sees a lot of the projects associated with the parent company, Turtle Island Tunes Full Moon Radio, LLC, and that includes this show, The Mainstream with Brett Mabee, also Gyno, the Seneca word for music or song, a one-hour weekly Indigenous spotlight show, also carried by Native Voice One, and the Soy Caught with Enotot, or the Full Moon Radio itself. A lot of ways to stay in touch, and you can use the chat feature on the website for more information as well. It's the Mexican Institute of Sound and Meridian Brothers with their El Campeón, Bienes Funerarios, that I leave you with.

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Welcome to Swing Session, a recollection of the music and the music makers of the 1930s and 40s, the swing era. And on our revolving stage, the sweet bands. America's favorite piano-playing band leader in 1935 was Eddie Duchin, and he rode that wave of popularity until his Navy service in World War II. He resumed again in the mid-40s, but never quite achieved his pre-war popularity. Here's Eddie Duchin with Stardust.

And that was Stardust by Eddie Duchin and his orchestra. In the early 30s, Duchin played in the Leo Reisman Band as part of a duo piano team with Nat Brandywine. Brandywine was considered the better pianist, but he never achieved the fame of Duchin. From the 1949 movie Roadhouse, listen to Nat Brandywine and his orchestra play Again.

Skinny Ennis made his reputation with the Hal Kemp Orchestra between 1933 and 1937. He was a vocalist. In fact, he made his reputation with this next tune. And then he formed his own band, which only lasted for a couple of years, and then settled on the West Coast and became Bob Hope's network radio maestro in the early 40s. Skinny Ennis sings Got a Date with an Angel.

0: she'll beckon to me. I've been waiting a lifetime for this evening of seven. Got a date with an angel, and I'm on my way to heaven.
1: Skinny Ennis singing with his own orchestra, Got a Date with an Angel. This next tune is from 1938, and it's played by one of the most successful dance bands of the swing era. No jazz here, just danceable ballads. The sweetest music this side of heaven, they bill themselves as, using a saxophone vibrato and clipped brass phrases to complement very danceable rhythms. If you could dance at all, you could dance to the music of Guy Lombardo.

This Can't Be Love, Guy Lombardo and his orchestra. Ray Noble and his orchestra was the most popular and acclaimed British band of the 1930s. He came to the U.S. in 1938 and fronted a band put together by his friend Glenn Miller. In the early 40s, he became a successful network radio music director. Here's Ray Noble and his orchestra with More Than You Know.

Ray Noble and his orchestra, More Than You Know. Henry Bussey was Paul Whiteman's trumpet soloist in the early 1930s. He formed his own band in the late 30s and joined the ranks of those bands broadcasting nationwide late at night from hotels and ballrooms. This tune is from 1935. It's called Love Is Just Around the Corner, Henry Bussey and his orchestra.

Henry Bussey and his orchestra with a vocal by Marion Holmes, Love is Just Around the Corner. Al McBurney was a pioneer in the use of the electric guitar. In 1938, he left the Horace Height Band along with the King Sisters, changed his name to Alvino Ray, and formed the band we hear performing I Surrender, Dear.

I Surrender, Dear. That's Alvino Ray and the King Sisters. These are the sweet bands we're reviewing, and these are could also be called the hotel bands of the period, society bands. No driving rhythms, no hot licks by soloists, simply a danceable beat. Bobby Byrne played trombone for Jimmy Dorsey and then led his own band from 1939 to 1941. World War II intervened, and Bobby Byrne returned to music as Tonight Show band leader for Steve Allen in 1953. And then he went on to become a record company executive in his later years. We're going to hear the Bobby Byrne Orchestra, Fools Rush In.

Bobby Byrne and his orchestra, Fools Rush In. Next, a 1941 top tune by a very popular hotel band, the rippling rhythms of Shep Fields and his orchestra, This Love of Mine.

A sampling of the suite bands, the hotel dance bands of the 1930s and 40s. For a change of pace, let's sample the piano styling of a member of Benny Goodman's band. Pianist Jess Stacy recorded this tune in 1935, just before he joined Goodman. The world is waiting for the sunrise.

We heard pianist Jess Stacy perform The World is Waiting for the Sunrise. Next, we'll spend a few minutes with a Russian-born composer by the name of Vladimir Dukhelsky. During the 1930s and 40s, he composed music for the American Musical Theater under the name of Vernon Duke. Here's pianist Count Basie and his orchestra to start things off with the first of five Vernon Duke treasures, April in Paris.

Count Bill Basie's band and their classic recording of April in Paris, followed by trumpet player Billy Butterfield and his orchestra, with their rendition of What Is There to Say? Clarinetist Artie Shaw and his Gramercy 5 small group presents more music by Vernon Duke. I Can't Get Started.

0: Artie Shaw and his Gramercy Five with I Can't Get Started, followed by Frank Sinatra with Autumn in New York, and the last tune was sung by Helen Forrest, Taking a Chance on Love, the music of Vernon Duke. Fred Astaire is recognized as one of the film world's outstanding dancers. Critics also recognize him as an excellent swinging vocalist. In 1952, accompanied by such jazz luminaries as trumpet player Charlie Shavers, pianist Oscar Peterson, saxophone player Philip Phillips, and guitarist Barney Kessel, among others, he recorded this Irving Berlin standard, Cheek to Cheek.
1: Heaven, I'm in heaven, and my heart beats so that I can hardly speak, and I

But it doesn't thrill me half as much as dancing cheek to cheek. Oh, I love to go out fishing in a river or a creek, but I don't enjoy it half as much as dancing cheek to cheek. Oh, dance with me, I want my arm about you, the charm about you will carry me through.

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I'm Bill Burkhart for Swing Sessions.

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Good morning. It is Wednesday, July 8th, and you're tuning in to Daybreak on WTIP North Shore Community Radio. And I'm Josh Hinke. Woke up to a wet morning. It looks like we got that rain in just as I was waking up at about 5 a.m. And like I said, it was kind of a wet ground as I was starting my day. Some puddles out there, but I think most of it has moved off. And now we're kind of just settling into a gray, breezy start to the day with that cloud cover hiding the sun. It's just a little bit of a different vibe than we've had the last couple mornings. The National Weather Service is telling me that we are currently sitting at 63, which is impressive because the high today is supposed to be 61. It's kind of similar to yesterday. I think it's just, it gets warm quickly, and I think it's just kind of leveling off throughout the day. But when I came in, I pulled up the National Weather Service. They had us at that time, this was like a half hour ago, at 57 degrees. And from that point, we've jumped up to 63. So it warmed up quickly. And that sunrise is getting a little bit later, 5:12 a.m. today. The sunset is going to be 9 p.m. We're holding on to the last little bit of 9 p.m. sunset. And soon that 9 will change over to an 8 as those days get a little bit shorter. The forecast for the Bay of Grand Marais is a chance of sprinkles before noon, cloudy, then gradually becoming mostly sunny with a high near 61, so we might move into a pretty nice afternoon. Calm wind becoming east around 5 miles per hour. Tonight, mostly cloudy with a low around 42 and that calm wind remaining. Checking in at the airport, currently sitting at 63. They did the same jump. They were also sitting at 57. And then I came in and refreshed it a half hour later. It jumped up to 63. The high there, just making sure this looks same. Okay, let me refresh here real quick. Okay, no, we do have 57 at the airport. The high is 77 with a chance of sprinkles before noon. Cloudy and then gradually becoming mostly sunny, much like in town. That high near 77. The calm wind becoming south around 5 miles per hour. And then patchy fog tonight after 5 a.m., otherwise partly cloudy, and a low around 54. The next 2 days look warm and sunny, and that's actually, we have a hazard weather warning that's coming in from the National Weather Service. Today, tonight, heavy rainfall could lead to scatter flash floodings through this morning. That looks like it's more towards the west of us. The few afternoon non-severe thunderstorms are possible in eastern Minnesota. But coming up in the coming days, dangerously hot temperatures are possible Sunday through Tuesday. So just be prepared for that weather to really warm up as we head into the weekend. I'm seeing highs that are looking pretty big for Sunday. We'll cover more of that as we get closer to the weekend and we get more reliable forecast. But if you are kind of preparing your wardrobe or your going on a trip, make sure that you're just preparing appropriately and packing some light clothes for those really warm temperatures. Checking in around the county, we are currently sitting at 62 in Grand Portage. These temperatures are changing so quickly. It was just 59 a few minutes ago. Hovland is sitting at 59, Lutzen at 62, Tofty at 61. Out at Devil Track, it's 59. Poplar is about 61, 62, depending upon where you're getting your reading from. Head a little bit further up the trail. We're seeing 61 on Gunflint Lake and 64 on Siegel, 64 on Saginaw. We'll check in with our correspondents around the county. Mary Brisland says it's 64 degrees in Lutzen this morning with 81% humidity. Is cloudy with some wind, must have had a trace of rain overnight, got to 81 degrees yesterday and it was hot. Early morning had some smoke smell. New sightings are the nine bark turning red and the elderberries are also getting red. The birds love them. Pledge drive starts tomorrow. Happy Wednesday, Mary. Yes, and we'll even just jump in and say early giving for WTIP's member drive has begun. Every gift will be matched dollar for dollar up to $65,000. Last year and again this year, WTIP lost $238,000 in annual funding
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And we have a great show for you today. I had a really interesting conversation with ecologist Sam Reed about climate change and adaptation in the Boundary Waters. I'm really happy to play for you today. And of course, we'll get to all the latest local, state, and national news. But quick reminder for drivers on the Gunflint Trail, this is the time of year where turtles are crossing roads. Please drive with caution. Watch out for turtles. Little painted turtles are sometimes harder to see, or even those big snapping turtles. Make sure you're keeping an eye out for them. They love just getting in the middle of the road and taking their time. Just keep an eye open. Remember that you share the road with all those critters. And programming on WTIP is supported in part by Ampers, a network of independent public radio stations throughout the state of Minnesota. Ampers, diverse radio for Minnesota's communities. 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And we'll get to our first round of headlines next.

0: Authorities responded to Palisade Head in Teduguchi State Park early Monday afternoon after a body was reported on the rocks at the base of the cliff. First responders with Lake County Rescue Squad and Sheriff's Office recovered the body. The victim was identified as Michael Morse, 64, from Duluth, Minnesota. The Lake County Sheriff's Office said the case is under investigation. The Midwest Medical Examiner's Office is assisting with the investigation. The Sheriff's Office said no further information is available at this time. This is the second fatality reported at Palisade Head, a scenic overlook along the North Shore within the state park this summer. On May 27th, the body of a Minneapolis man identified as Seth Pifo was recovered near the base of the cliffs. The Lake County Sheriff's Office told WTIP that the medical examiner's final summary regarding the circumstance of PIFO's manner of death was determined to be an accident due to multiple blunt force injuries from the fall. Four wildfires have been reported on the Superior National Forest in northern Minnesota as of Tuesday evening, three of which are within the Boundary Waters Canoe Area Wilderness. The campfire is located approximately 7 miles northeast of Ely. The wildfire is approximately 1 to 2 acres in size. Fire officials said it is creeping ground. It has creeping ground fire activity. The fire is directly north of Cedar Lake and outside the BWCA. The three other fires are located within the Boundary Waters Canoe Area Wilderness and primarily on the western side of the wilderness area. The Bear Trap Fire is located by Bear Trap River north of Sunday Lake. It is currently a tenth of an acre with a single tree strike burning. And the Thumb Fire is approximately a tenth acre with a single tree strike burning. It is located by Thumb Lake and Contentment Lake directly west of Finger Lake. Farther to the northwest of Section 3, Pond Fire is approximately 1 acre as of Tuesday evening. It is located on the Section Pond just south of the Canadian border and east of Lac La Croix. And another fire was reported overnight. The Newton Fire is also less than an acre located west of Newton Lake in the Boundary Waters Canoe Area Wilderness. Superior National Forest officials said firefighting resources are assessing suppression strategy options with all four fires. Updates will be provided as more information is available. The public is asked to stay out of the area for their safety and the safety of firefighters. Drones are not allowed near the fire area and are illegal in federally designated wilderness areas. Thunderstorms rolled through the northern Minnesota region on Monday evening, bringing heavy rains to the region. More precipitation and storms are expected on Tuesday evening, according to the National Weather Service. In the wildfire in Quetico Provincial Park, FOR-015 is now measuring 1,300 hectares as of Tuesday evening, and fire officials are designating it as not under control. Quetico Provincial Park has a closure area in the north end due to the forest fire FOR-015. The area has been evacuated and temporarily closed due to the significant increased level of smoke at times affecting the air quality of the park. You can see a map on the park's Facebook page. That's facebook.com/QueticoPP. Public safety is the park's top priority. They will reopen the closed areas as soon as it is safe to do so. And park officials said they will be reassessing again on July 10th if further cancellations are required. Affected reservation holders will have the option to be given a full refund or opportunity to change their entry point on availability with no penalty. To receive a penalty-free refund, they ask to please call the reservations team at 888-668-7275. And people are asked to not cancel or change their reservations online. For help rerouting canoe trips, please phone the Quetico Provincial Park information line at 807-597-2735. And for up-to-date information on the fire and others, please visit the Ministry of Natural Resources fire info map at ontario.ca/page/forest-fires. And the Duluth News Tribune reports a man shot in Canal Park on Monday is expected to survive. According to the Duluth Police Department, law enforcement responded to a report of a shooting shortly after 10 p.m. near the 400 block of Canal Park Drive. The man who sustained non-life-threatening injuries was taken to a local hospital, police said. Police said no one had been taken into police custody as of late Monday night. Anyone with information is asked to call the Duluth Police Violent Crimes Unit at 218-730-5050. This is the city's third gun-related incident in under a week. Two people were hospitalized, one critically, after a Friday shooting near 9th Avenue East and 7th Street. Earlier the same day, a 17-year-old boy was pistol-whipped in the 100 block of Harbor Highlands Drive while confronting three masked males who attempted to crash a party. Mayor Roger Reinert emphasized that despite recent shootings, the city remains safe. And we'll get some more headlines from around the region next.
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2: With headlines from around the state, I'm Zan Holston. Coming up...
3: I'm here on behalf of a demographic left out of this conversation, the kids. They aren't old enough to vote or speak at these meetings, so I am here to be their voice.
2: Standing room only at Elk River City Hall as residents stood together to oppose a data center project. But first... A tornado tore through parts of west central Minnesota Monday night, injuring at least three people in Becker County. The storm hit the Floyd Lake area north of Detroit Lakes, downing trees, flipping boats, and damaging homes. Becker County Sheriff Todd Glander says once the storms passed, community members were able to take in the full scope.
4: Roofs off of houses and buildings tipped over. Honestly, people just standing there in awe, not knowing really what had just happened. Yeah, it's very emotional.
2: Sheriff Glander says it could take days or weeks to clean up and asks people to stay away from the Floyd Lake area while officials assess storm damage. An emergency shelter is open at M State in Detroit Lakes. While storms rolled through the northern part of the state Monday night, the citizens of Elk River packed the city council meeting. The council voted down an ordinance that would allow a proposed data center. Instead, they voted in favor of studying the economic and public health impacts of data centers. Residents voiced varied concerns over the proposed developments so close to residential neighborhoods and the impact on nature and the environment. Speakers also pressed city leaders on how much say the public will have as the project moves forward.
3: Before approving a project of this size, I believe residents deserve to understand which future decisions will remain in the hands of elected officials, which will receive public review, and which could happen through administrative approval.
2: Elk River is about 35 miles northwest of Minneapolis. In the Southeast Metro, a separate data center owner is suing the city of Eagan, saying city leaders wrongly blocked work needed to keep the site running. Eagan Capital says it needs to replace aging cooling equipment at a data center that's operated for decades. The city denied the permit after it voted to stop new data center projects earlier this year. The company says the city's new temporary ban on data center developments doesn't apply to them. Eagan Capital is asking a judge to order the city to approve the work. Minnesota charter school leaders and Governor Walz are standing up for kindergartners, saying children should be off limits from political attacks. Monday evening, President Trump shared a social media video of a kindergarten graduation at a St. Paul charter school last month. The clip shows children in caps and gowns, including many girls wearing hijabs, and identifies the school and location. He shared it a second time, reposting derogatory comments about the hijabs. Governor Walz criticized Trump for attacking kindergartners' school clothes, while charter school leaders said sharing the image and naming the school puts children at greater risk. The president's social media attacks come as faith leaders in Minnesota and across the country are calling on state leaders to protect voting access and push back against election interference. Interfaith clergy held events yesterday at the state capitol in St. Paul, the Olmsted County Elections Office in Rochester, and across the U.S. At the Minnesota State Capitol, Imam Makram El-Amin said faith communities need to speak up, now, framing voting rights as a moral responsibility.
5: Justice is not passive. It requires action. Yeah. It requires witness. It requires participation.
2: The events were part of a National Day of Action organized by Faith in Us, a clergy network formed in Minnesota. A building that once symbolized policing in South Minneapolis is being remade as a hub for voting and civic life. Minneapolis says design work is now done for the new Democracy Center at Lake and Minnehaha. The building will replace the former Minneapolis Police 3rd Precinct, which was abandoned and burned in the riots that followed the murder of George Floyd by police. The renovated site will house Minneapolis Election and Voter Services, as well as community space. Work is expected to start this fall. And finally, expect more traffic just west of Minneapolis today and well into the fall. Eastbound I-394 will reduce to 2 lanes from Louisiana to downtown through November, with regular traffic shifting into the Easy Pass lanes during construction. Several ramps will also close, including eastbound 394 to and from Penn Avenue and the eastbound 394 connection to westbound 94. MnDOT says expect delays. For North Star Stories, I'm Zan Holston.
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6: In combating the opioid crisis, Minnesota and other states are trying to prolong recent success. Response leaders say teams on the front line have to do a lot with little resources, including those helping at-risk youth. In Minnesota, opioid overdose deaths have fallen sharply from recent pandemic-era spikes, mirroring national data, but rates are still higher than pre-COVID levels. Dr. Karen Scott with the Foundation for Opioid Response Efforts says partners are still trying to get a handle on teens accessing counterfeit pills laced with fentanyl. The foundation's recent grant awards emphasize groups that affected populations first turn to.
7: We really recognize a gap in funding opportunities for smaller organizations that are working at a very local level to address the overdose crisis in terms of prevention, harm reduction, connecting people to treatment.
6: Forest's new round of community grantees includes the Metro Youth Diversion Center in Minneapolis. It'll update its culturally crafted curriculum in response to changing drug use trends while doing community outreach. The center primarily serves immigrants from East Africa. According to recent student survey data, there were spikes in the percentage of Minnesota 8th and 9th graders reporting misuse of pain medications. The foundation's Allison Sutter says there are many examples of direct responses helping stem the tide of overdoses, like distributing the life-saving medication naloxone. She says that's complemented by other strategies from local groups that look at the family structure and the upstream determinants of health.
8: Thinking about sort of family stability, helping to keep families together safely if there are family separation related to incarceration or family services involvement.
6: For youth in these situations, foundation grants are helping local partners expand efforts like family reunification supports in hopes of aiding adolescent recovery. The foundation says aid elsewhere in the country goes toward boosting naloxone training in school settings. Minnesota already requires resources and protocols in its schools. This is Mike Mowen for Minnesota News Connection.
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0: The time is 7:22 and you're listening to Daybreak on WTIP, North Shore Community Radio. We'll get to some more headlines from around the state and around the world. From the Minnesota Star Tribune, residents around Detroit Lakes, Minnesota were busy cleaning up Tuesday after a tornado swept through overnight, injuring two people, toppling trees, flipping docks and boats, and displacing dozens of residents. The western side of Floyd Lake, just north of town, was hit hardest, with lakefront homes missing their roofs and floating debris littering the shoreline. Becker County Sheriff Todd Glander grew emotional during a Tuesday news conference as he talked about neighbors helping neighbors in the immediate aftermath of the storm. In his nearly 40-year career, he said this was one of the biggest storms in the area, and people were there to help within minutes. Glander said 31 people have helped at an emergency shelter set up at Minnesota State College, which was designated as the Emergency Operations Center. The sheriff's office is asking residents and visitors to avoid storm-damaged areas. Road closures are in place as response and recovery operations continue throughout the week. Images posted on social media show scores of twisted and uprooted trees, downed fences, and toppled power poles. Video captured from Floyd Lake show capsized paddle boats, kayaks, and docks lifted, floating along the shore. A lost and found site is being set up. The National Weather Service in Grand Forks reports other storms in the region, including 50 to 70 mile per hour winds in towns of Verndale, Grayston, and Pitt. Funnel clouds were reported in Karlstad, Hitterdal, and Beiju, while large hail was reported in Mentor, Gary, and Winger. According to the Duluth News Tribune, in the first 6 months of Minnesota's paid family leave program, nearly 75,000 people have been approved out of 126,373 total applicants, according to the Department of Employment and Economic Development. The program, which officially launched on January 1st, allows up to 12 weeks for both medical and family leave, with a total limit of 20 weeks a year. The program, which passed during a DFL trifecta in 2023, is supported through payroll taxes collected from workers and employers. An initial boom in applicants has settled down, Evan Rowe, Deputy Commissioner for Workforce Services and Transformation with DEED, said Tuesday, July 7th. Right now, the average benefit payment is $1,083. The maximum under state law is $1,423. The average leave duration is 8.2 weeks for bonding, 6.5 weeks for medical, and 5.7 weeks for caring leaves. Minnesota was the 13th state to launch a paid leave benefit. The program has been estimated to cost the state roughly $1.6 billion annually, according to Milliman Public Pension Funding Study. As of June 30th, the program has paid out nearly $600 million in benefits. Rowe said implementation has come in $70 million under budget. Asked how DEED was monitoring for potential fraud in the program, Rowe noted that the program has several checks throughout the process, both with the applicant and employer, and sometimes with a third party like a healthcare provider. He also said the program has a robust program integrity unit that leverages modern analytics to identify any problems. The Minnesota Star Tribune reports after years of unseasonably warm weather, organizers of the Twin Cities Marathon have decided to move the race in 2027 from its traditional start on the first Sunday of October. Beginning next year, the marathon will be held later in October in an effort to assure cooler conditions for runners. Twin Cities in Motion announced the change Tuesday morning. TCM President Dean Orton said the warmer temperatures necessitated the move. Now, the organization analyzed a significant window of weather data, which swayed it to change. Abating the heat risk to runners was the main priority, Orton said. In 2023, TCM canceled its 26.2-mile run and its related 10-mile race owing to a forecast of record heat that Sunday morning. The 2027 running of the Twin Cities Marathon will be October 17th. The race is part of Marathon Weekend, which includes Saturday races and Sunday's 10-mile race. The Marathon Weekend of events has more than 30,000 participants. This year's race is unchanged. The 2026 marathon is October 4th and begins at 8 a.m., running from Minneapolis to St. Paul. Related 10 and 5K races and family runs are October 3rd. TCM has been monitoring the change in Minnesota's climate and its impact on fall events for years. After 2023's cancellation, the organization looked at weather data anew and considered moving the 2024 date later into autumn. It was decided to remain on the first Sunday in October, but it telegraphed the future change was possible. Minnesota State climatologist Ken Blumenfeld said autumn has become, in total, unseasonably warmer, but the period around the marathon especially has seen spikes. And U.S. President Donald Trump took aim at his NATO partners in a summit in Turkey on Wednesday, saying he is unhappy with the alliance for pushing back against his efforts to take control of Greenland and for not supporting his war in Iran. NATO's European members plus Canada have scrambled to meet the increased defense spending targets Trump has demanded as the U.S. draws down the number of troops it has in Europe and insists the continent take more responsibility for its own security. But Trump reopened old wounds as he arrived at the meeting of the 32 NATO leaders by insisting again that the United States should control Greenland, a semi-autonomous Danish territory. He blasted some European countries for refusing to participate in the Iran campaign, signaling out Spain as a terrible partner in NATO and renewing his threats to cut off trade. Ahead of the summit, Trump said Greenland is very important for the U.S., but not Denmark, declaring we need it for protection of the world, not just the United States. But Denmark's Prime Minister, Mette Frederiksen, said her country is ready to defend every inch of NATO, including our own territory, in the event of an attack and would rely on NATO allies to honor their commitments to defend each other. Trump's criticisms have in the past drawn European countries closer together as they confront wars in Ukraine and Iran, a ballooning trade deficit with China, and threats from Russia. However, that unity could be threatened at the summit. The president's renewed interest in Greenland could put at risk the entire future of NATO, which was founded in 1949 to counter the threat to European security posed by the Soviet Union during the Cold War. And we'll get to some more political headlines next.
1: Welcome to 2026 Talks, where we're following our democracy in historic times.
2: That should be controlled by the United States, not by Denmark. And with all the money we spend to help them with Russia, we could remove all of our soldiers out of Europe.
1: At the NATO summit, President Donald Trump is again feuding with Europe over control of Greenland, the share of their GDP spent on the military, and what he describes as a lack of support for America's war with Iran. After that country struck a tanker in the Strait of Hormuz, the U.S. hit sites in Iran and again banned Tehran from exporting crude. Oil prices rose on the news. The White House is again also threatening to withhold anti-terrorism funds from states that do not agree to its drastic voting restrictions. The administration argues they're needed to stop non-citizen voting, but a recent survey of the 2 million names on Utah's rolls found a single confirmed non-citizen registered who had not actually voted. Maryland lawmakers will hold an August special session to consider whether to put a constitutional amendment before voters to allow the state to redraw congressional districts for 2028. Blue state legislators previously opposed Democratic Governor Wes Moore's push for redistricting, but they say that's changed since the Supreme Court decision weakening the Voting Rights Act, which triggered GOP redistricting across the South. Some Nebraskans want to force state lawmakers to respect laws passed by ballot initiative. Legislators have pushed back against voter-approved measures on medical marijuana, minimum wage increases, paid sick leave, and labor protections. Respect Nebraska voters submitted nearly 200,000 signatures for a constitutional amendment, raising the bar for the state house to override such measures. Al Davis is a former state senator and a leader of the group.
3: The problem we face is that lawmakers have been far too quick to override or undermine our votes. The bar needs to be higher. It needs to show more respect to the voters, especially given the immense effort it takes to qualify for the ballot.
1: Democratic Maine Senate nominee Graham Platner has pulled his ads from broadcast, and he may end his campaign after being accused of rape. Former supporters, including Vermont Progressive Senator Bernie Sanders, are calling on him to stand down. Troy Jackson, a Platner ally, former candidate for governor, and labor leader, has filed to replace him. While birthright citizenship remains the law, some mixed-status families remain in limbo, especially as the White House ends temporary protective status for hundreds of thousands. Em is a citizen who asked not to be named because her mother is a TPS recipient from El Salvador. She says changes to the program could also force her to leave.
4: My mom migrated here for an American dream, to prosper, while I'm just migrating technically just to be out of this administration's way. It's not fair to me. Any other American child here doesn't have to worry about their parents' deportation.
1: Florida Republican Governor Ron DeSantis' Stop Woke Act may be dead after an appeals court ruling. The bill would restrict how race and gender are taught in Florida colleges and universities, but was found to violate the First Amendment of professors. The decision calls the bill, quote, dystopian and a breathtaking assertion of power. I'm Simone Perez for Pacifica Network and Public News Service.
5: The average American family's costs have risen by at least $2,000 since the GOP passed its budget bill last summer, according to a new report. Researchers from the nonprofit Climate Power and the Center for American Progress Action Fund find that people are paying a lot more for gas, utilities, groceries, and health care. Jesse Lee with Climate Power says Congress's decision to let COVID-era health care subsidies expire is an ongoing drain on people's wallets.
6: You might have seen your ACA marketplaces, healthcare premiums double over the last year, and that's just a crushing blow of hundreds of dollars a month.
5: Via the One Big Beautiful Bill Act, President Donald Trump and his GOP allies put the savings toward other administration priorities, including tax cuts and immigration enforcement. The report blames the Iran war for a big spike in gas prices and the tariffs for higher prices on a range of goods. It pins higher utility costs on policies to undermine renewable energy. Lee encourages people to make their voices heard to their member of Congress ahead of the midterm elections.
6: This might be the first time since Trump came in where people are looking for ways to make their constituents happy instead of, frankly, just making President Trump happy.
5: Mr. Trump has said his agenda promotes international security, combats trade deficits, and protects jobs in the oil and gas industry. For Public News Service, I'm Suzanne Potter.
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0: The time is 7:34 and you're listening to Daybreak on WTIP North Shore Community Radio. Next, we'll get to our interview with Sam Reed, who is an ecologist for Friends of the Boundary Waters. I sat down and spoke with him yesterday. We'll listen to that conversation next. We're speaking with ecologist Sam Reed of Friends of the Boundary Waters. How are you today, Sam?
1: Doing all right.
0: You're in Cook County giving a local presentation on climate change in the Boundary Waters, but let's start with an introduction. Can you tell us about yourself and your qualifications?
1: Yeah, so my name's Sam. I'm the Climate and Conservation Manager for Friends of the Boundary Waters Wilderness. I've been focused on the North Woods and how we can adapt them to climate change for like the last 12 years. I got my PhD at the University of Minnesota with folks like Lee Frelick and Peter Reich, who really devoted their lives to like studying how northern Minnesota ecosystems might respond to climate change. My background is like, I really didn't grow up in or around the North Woods. My mom's from Cleveland, dad is from New Orleans. So I spent most of my life like moving. So not much time outdoors at all. And honestly, like kind of just got thrown into North Woods research and fell in love like 12 years ago.
0: Can you talk a little bit about that journey? Like, how did it get on your radar?
1: Yeah, you know, I walked into a professor's office at Ohio State and he said, "Do you want to work with some drones?" And I said, "Yeah, sure." And then I broke the drones inevitably and they switched me to weather balloons. But basically what we were trying to do is use drones and weather balloons to like map the North Woods canopy and see if we can identify like any useful metrics from it. But that was in the UP and it just kind of like it changed my entire life. And I came to Minnesota just to do work here. Because it's northern Minnesota became my favorite place on earth, particularly the Boundary Waters itself. And my entire passion is just trying to protect the North Woods and all of its residents from climate change and help us to adapt to the future.
0: When did you first get that opportunity to visit the Boundary Waters and actually go in? Do you remember your first trip?
1: Yeah, I do. It was 2017, and we paddled up the South Gwishewe River. And I've, unfortunately, up until this week, I will have never gone into the Boundary Waters on the Gunflint side. But we have a trip. We're putting in at Seagull Lake on Thursday. So I'm very, very excited for that. But yeah, we paddled up the South Gwishewe, and it was just kind of unbelievable.
0: Can you tell us about the subject of the presentation you're giving?
1: Yeah, so I'm going to be talking with folks at the Gunflint Lodge on Wednesday about some of the things that we've been doing at Friends of the Boundary Waters as it relates to climate change. We're celebrating our 50th anniversary this year, and you know, we're reflecting on the past, but also thinking about the future. And the only way you can think about the future in the North Woods is through the lens of climate change. It is just an inevitability. So we're really focused on helping northern communities adapt to climate change. And we're going to be talking about that. And some of the people that we've met with and some of the work that we're up to as well, which basically our big project is collecting all of the climate research in northern Minnesota, reviewing it and plugging it into a website to host that information so that people can have better access to the research that their taxpayer dollars paid for, but also like recognizing that nobody wants to read all that. No one wants to read 900 papers on climate change in like Minnesota.
0: Let alone understand them.
1: Yeah. Well, and I mean, like, that's the thing is science is kind of, it's impenetrable sometimes. So we want to lower that barrier to entry. We want to pull out what are the different climate adaptation strategies that we see across all of those studies? What are some of the ways that we can support forests well into the future so that like they're healthy and beautiful and functional and people still want to come up here too?
0: I want to take a step back because throughout my life, I've often heard of the cadence of trying to prevent climate change, mm-hmm. doing things to protect the environment. And it feels like recently that conversation has changed to figuring out how to adapt to climate change. Is that a shift that has happened over time of like, okay, this is going to happen. Now we have to figure out how we can brace for it.
1: Yeah. So, I mean, like, there's been discussions about climate adaptation, which is what we call it. Just getting communities and ecosystems better able to adjust to a changing climate. We've been talking about that since the 80s. It's just becoming real right now because we're starting to feel those effects of climate change. And, you know, we kind of have both camps. We have the folks who are doing the super important work on like mitigation and like trying to prevent carbon dioxide from going into the atmosphere. But, you know, we're starting to realize that like carbon dioxide is still being emitted. Temperatures are still warming. We're going to have to adapt no matter what. Even if we shut off all carbon emissions right now, which we can't, we're going to have to adapt no matter what.
0: So with that in mind, can you tell us about how, as climate change progresses, what outcomes can be expected in the Boundary Waters?
1: Yeah. So, I mean, northern Minnesota is really unique in that, like, the boreal forest is actually here, and it's one of the only states in the lower 48 that has true boreal forest, which means that there's a ton of species that are, like, really good at surviving in cold weather, but not so great at surviving in, like, hot and dry weather, which... that's kind of the future that we're looking at with climate change, or at least hot and more variable rainfall. So that poses a number of problems and a number of different futures that we're looking at. So we expect like broadleaf species like oaks and maples to do really well in the future. But then species like spruce and balsam fir, we don't really expect to do well because they don't do very well with heat. Another looming threat is emerald ash borer, which is likely going to spread inland from the coast and affect all of the black ash trees that we have all throughout northern Minnesota because those warmer temperatures allow it to. So that plus more intense fires and all types of other problematic things are kind of what we're looking at in the Boundary Waters and more broadly.
0: So with that in mind... for the people that own resorts or homes or even just simply like vacationing in the Boundary Waters, what is the impact that it will have on them?
1: Yeah. So I'm going to give a winter and a summer answer.
0: That's great because, yeah, you get both in turn and they're very different.
1: Yeah. And we got to talk about loss of winter up here. We're actually seeing the most warming in winter in northern Minnesota, which means that there's less snow and maybe more rain coming down and shorter periods that the ice is out on lakes. So I'm personally really concerned about like winter recreation in northern Minnesota and like people's ability to ice fish and dog sled, snowmobile and more. I feel like it's just such an important part of like culture here. And like it also has impacts on forestry as well. We harvest almost all trees in the winter because it doesn't impact the soil as much. So it's going to be really hard to have a healthy forestry industry up here with soils that aren't completely freezing. And then from like a summer perspective, like people on the Gunflint Trail are not strangers to fire. Like it's been part of life, but my concern is that those fires are going to become more frequent and more intense. So I'm thinking a lot about fire adaptation as well.
0: In your presentation, you talk about how climate data can be like drinking from a fire hose. You actually just said that, you know, there's so much data out there that it can just be difficult to read through all of it. How can people distill that information to make a subject like this easier to wrap their heads around?
1: Yeah, so I mean, that is the number one thing I am working towards at Friends of the Boundary Waters is building out this new climate and resilience website so that people can get that distilled information. And really, like the website itself will host all of those papers, but it's not just going to be some site that has a billion academic papers on it. Really, like we're hoping that we can pull out all the information from those. We'll be one of the only teams in the state that has read every single climate paper in northern Minnesota, which is, I think that's going to be pretty cool. But along with that, like we need to be functional. We need to be applied. So we're going to be pulling out strategies that people can use like on their own lands and strategies that might be useful for like federal and state land managers as well and private land managers. so that we can, you know, make sure that like these ecosystems are persisting, or at least we have forests into the future. And if we can't cover it, we're going to be pointing people to DNR resources or Forest Service research or University of Minnesota resources, because we're kind of all on the same team. And, you know, we can't cover it all, but there are amazing teams there that we can send people to if we don't provide the right answer.
2: We often hear about places like Duluth or Grammaray being climate sanctuaries. We're not going to feel the impact of climate change as heavily because we have fresh water here in terms of the Boundary Waters and Lake Superior. Is there truth to the protections that people have here? Is it possible to be somewhere that blunts the impacts of climate change?
1: There is some truth to it. You look at the temperatures in the Twin Cities this week, they're going to be pushing 95 degrees. It's not coming close to that up here. So yes, the Lake Superior does offer some buffering to climate. And I reckon that places like Grand Marais and Duluth will be in better shape than some of the Western US cities. But, you know, there's two sides to this coin. Like, the climate is changing and it's going to be hotter in the future. And there might be different effects than what we expect. So for instance, like at Gooseberry Falls a couple years ago, there was a major rainfall event in the winter that landed on top of a bunch of snow. Bizarre climate impact. And that wiped out a trail that was kind of a prime viewing spot of the falls. That's a climate impact. That's a real thing that folks are going to have to deal with. So yeah, we might be somewhat insulated from hotter temperatures into the future, but there's all types of weird things when you add so much like craziness to the atmospheric system.
2: So as people look to educate themselves about these changes, or even people who are skeptical about the true impacts of those changes, where would you point them? Where would you direct them?
1: Yeah. So on the skeptical side of things, like, you know, a big reason why we are focusing on wildfires and invasive species and all types of other things that influence forest resilience is because, like, it's real. It's right there. It's something that we can get a handle on. Climate change is big and it's hard to wrap your arms around. Fire, less so. Our goal at Friends is to be working here up in Grand Marais and along the North Shore, and to be a resource for the community as it comes to climate change. So honestly, what I'd say is, like, if people have questions, like, please feel free to reach out to me. My email is sam@friends-bwca.org. And I'm happy to answer any questions that you might have. We want to be a community resource, and we have a lot more to come on this front. Because, you know, this is it's a big issue, and no one group can do it alone. But I think we have a lot to contribute here. And there's two other groups that I'd like to point out are doing amazing work in northern Minnesota. I'd recommend people check out the Minnesota Climate Adaptation Partnership, and then the Midwest Climate Adaptation Science Center. Both are doing research that's honestly, it is going to be crucial for our ability to cope with climate change and have so many different resources for the public.
2: I'm going to ask you one more question here, because hearing that change is inevitable, that change is coming, can be really uncomfortable for people. It's uncomfortable for me.
1: Yeah.
2: You know, and as I think about the place that I love, that I want to give to my children, being inevitably affected, I want you to talk me off the ledge. I want you to talk about what's the good stuff that we can do. How is it going to be okay?
1: Yeah. Yeah. No, I think that's such a good question, because, like, so often climate change is just laden with doom. It you know, it makes it seem like everything's going to be a hellscape. My goal is to give people some hope. And there are things that we can do. Like, prescribed fire is something that can support tree species and reduce wildfire risk and improve forest health. And I think it's one of the key ways that we'll be able to help keep forests on the landscape. One other thing that I'm hoping to do is, like, look for areas on the landscape where it might be a little cooler and keep coniferous tree species like spruce and fir here for a way longer time into the future. So I think we have to get creative. and look at how we can actually affect our own landscapes right now. And there we have tools between prescribed fire, planting trees, assisted migration, cooling lakes and rivers with trees. I mean, there's a lot of things that are in our tool belt. It's just finding the will to do them and oftentimes the funding.
2: We've been speaking with Sam Reed, ecologist for Friends of the Boundary Waters. Thank you so much for your time, Sam.
1: Thank you.
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0: 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Thanks to Sam Reed for sitting down with us for that conversation. And we will get to some more headlines from around the state with the Up North Report, and we will get to a climate connection.
1: For KAXC News, I'm Larissa Donovan with the Up North Report.
2: A woman died Monday after she was pulled from Lake Andrusia near Cass Lake. The Beltrami County Sheriff's Office reports it received a 911 call around 4 p.m. of an unresponsive person near the Mission Road Bridge, an area commonly used as a swimming beach. The woman was reportedly swimming at the time. A bystander and a Leech Lake Tribal Police officer retrieved the woman from the water and began life-saving efforts. The victim was transported to an area hospital where she was ultimately pronounced dead. This is the second fatal incident on a Beltrami County lake within 4 days. The body of a man was recovered from Mobile Lake north of Bemidji Friday after he reportedly entered the water from a boat and didn't resurface. Storms swept through northern Minnesota Monday night. The Detroit Lakes area saw the worst damage. Aaron Bowman has the details.
3: A confirmed tornado touched down around 8:15 p.m. on the west side of Floyd Lake, a few miles north of the city. A preliminary assessment by the National Weather Service found damage associated with wind speeds up to 110 miles per hour, including roofs of homes, tipped over buildings, and fallen trees. Becker County leaders hosted a news conference

0: Lake Country Power reported 3,500 members affected by outages. Crow Wing Power reported nearly 900, and Detroit Lakes Public Utilities says 500 lost power. More storms were expected to hit Tuesday night and into the day Wednesday. Isolated severe storms and heavy rainfall are expected in northeast and west central Minnesota. The storms could produce large hail, damaging winds, and scattered flash flooding throughout the region. Aaron Bowman, KAXE News.
1: Second Harvest Northland plans to move its Grand Rapids food shelf later this fall. Megan Buffington has more.
2: The nonprofit will open a new food shelf on the corner of Northeast 3rd Street and Northeast 3rd Avenue in downtown Grand Rapids. The building was previously a ServiceMaster Restore location. In a news release, Second Harvest notes that the new location is closer to the city center and other services and more walkable than its current food shelf location off Highway 2 in La Prairie. Second Harvest has been exploring location options since last summer after it closed its food bank warehouse in La Prairie. The customer-facing food shelf is in the same building. The food shelf will continue to operate out of that location. Second Harvest President and CEO Shea Morris says the organization is committed to no gaps in service during the transition between locations. As of late June, Second Harvest was under contract to sell its La Prairie warehouse to a cannabis manufacturing, cultivation, and retail business. Megan Buffington, KAXE News.
1: The landfill in St. Louis County is now accepting trash from the five-county region. As of July 1st, the site in Virginia is the destination for garbage from Resource Renew, as well as Carlton Lake and Cook counties. These all had been part of a joint powers agreement to dispose of waste at a now-closed landfill in Superior, Wisconsin. Meanwhile, Coochin County approved a separate agreement. The regional landfill has been in operation since 1993, serving the St. Louis County Solid Waste Management Area. It included more than 90% of the county geographically, except Duluth and surrounding communities. St. Louis County Environmental Services now expects to handle approximately double the volume of garbage as before. The landfill is expected to remain operational long into the future, but the county is also working to develop a new solid waste campus in Canyon. That's it for the Up North Report. Find more of our stories and photos at KAXE.org, where you can also find content from our music, morning show, and Finality teams. From the KAXE News Desk, I'm Larissa Donovan, telling the stories of Northern Minnesota through local news.
3: I'm Dr. Anthony Lizowitz, and this is Climate Connections. When Hurricane Helene hit North Carolina in 2024, some areas got over a foot of rain. In Craigtown, a small community in the western part of the state, this downpour caused a river of mud to rush downhill into town, destroying homes and killing over a dozen people. As climate change causes more extreme rain in many parts of the country, the threat of devastating landslides like this could grow. Heavy storms can saturate the soil on hills and mountains until water, mud, and debris come tumbling down. And other climate change impacts can raise the risks, too. For example, severe wildfires leave ground burned and barren, with few plants to hold the soil in place and absorb water. So when rain hits, water, dirt, and debris can suddenly rush down a mountain. And in northern regions, warming temperatures are melting glaciers and frozen ground, destabilizing mountain slopes. Many landslides strike suddenly, leaving little time to escape, so it's crucial to plan ahead. Learn about your area's landslide risk, sign up for emergency alerts, and have a go bag ready, so you can stay safe if disaster strikes and you need to evacuate. Climate Connections is produced by the Yale Center for Environmental Communication. 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

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Thank you so much for listening to WTIP North Shore Community Radio. I'm Josh Hinke. 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

Welcome to the Wednesday, July 8th edition of North Shore Morning. I'm CJ Hightoff, and boy, have we got a jam-packed show for you today. Lots of fun conversations. We'll start out with weather and news as usual. We'll have Earthwise, and then Dave Terstig will join us by phone to give us a report on the Grand Marais Parks, the mini Grand Marais Parks, the recreation area, the golf course, Bear Tree Park, Harbor Park, all that. That will be right around 8:15. We'll talk with Dave. Then it's National Native News at 8:30. Charlie Pavlicich will join us by phone from Wolf Ridge Environmental Learning Center near Finland, Minnesota, and give us a recap on things happening there and some adventures he's had out in the wild. Sarah Waddle will join us by phone after that to give us a preview of tomorrow evening's Northern Gardening show that airs here at 7 p.m. on WTIP. That'll bring us to the 9 o'clock hour, where once again we'll start out with weather and news. We'll have Earth Date. We'll have North Star stories from Ampers. Max Tostinen is going to stop by the studio to give us some information about Shifting Shores. It's a workshop that the Cook County Soil and Water Conservation District is sponsoring. After that, it's Pop Quiz, your opportunity to play a little interactive trivia game with us and win a fabulous prize if you are quick on the dial after I throw out the trivia question. MN90, Minnesota History in 90 Seconds, Anishinaabe Mohan Word of the Day, and then Amy O'Brien, a veterinarian and associate professor at the U of M, will give us the latest pet health, and she's going to be talking about microchipping. After that, we'll wrap up Pop Quiz, because I'm sure we'll have a winner by then, and I'll announce the winner and the answer to the trivia question. And then it's Bird Note, and that'll pretty much wrap up all the features, but I've got a ton of music queued up. We've got announcements of things happening, because we are in a very busy time of the year. And by the way, WTIP's summer membership drive starts tomorrow at daybreak at 7 p.m., and tomorrow from 8 to 10, there'll be coffee and donuts. So members, you're invited to the station on July 9th from 8 to 10 for Fika Coffee and World's Best Donuts. And who's a member? Well, a member is someone who has made a donation to WTIP within the last 12 months. So members, listen up. You could have coffee and donuts and hang out at the station tomorrow from 8 to 10. And there's lots more events scheduled for the membership drive, which I will get to as the show goes on. But I just want to give you also a heads up that Kathy Quinn is going to be joining me on North Shore Morning tomorrow, which is always a blast. So I hope you can tune in. All right, back to the weather. It is raining ever so gently. I mean, some people might call them sprinkles. I don't know. But it's actually warm and very pleasant. So temperatures in the Grand Marais, or at the Grand Marais Harbor, 56 degrees. Ely, inland from us, 64. Minneapolis is 72. Duluth, 60. Two Harbor, 61. Silver Bay, 61. Tofte is 58. Grand Portage Tribal Lands, 61 degrees. Thunder Bay, Ontario is 68. Our friends in Houghton, Michigan, 64 and cloudy. Bayfield, Wisconsin is cloudy and 60. All right. And our forecast for today, if you are next to Lake Superior, you're going to have some cloudy conditions and the chance of sprinkles this morning. It becomes partly sunny this afternoon. Highs are going to be in the mid-70s for us. If you're inland, probably see 80s. North winds around 5 miles per hour, turning to the southeast this afternoon. And then tonight, partly cloudy, lows in the mid-50s. Southwest winds around 5, becoming light and variable. Thursday brings sunny and highs in the upper 70s, warmer inland. Northeast winds around 5 miles per hour, turning to the south tomorrow. And then tomorrow night, mostly clear. Lows are going to be in the low 50s. Southeast winds around 5. Friday, sunny, highs in the mid 70s. Southeast winds, light. Friday night lows, mid-50s, partly cloudy, slight chance of showers and thunderstorms in the evening, but they're only giving that about a 20% chance Friday night. Saturday brings back sunny conditions and a
Slight chance of showers and thunderstorms popping up in the afternoon. Highs in the lower 80s, probably upper 80s if you are inland. Chance of rain, again, they're just giving that about a 20% chance. Saturday night lows in the upper 50s, mostly clear, and then maybe some showers popping up after midnight Saturday night, and sunny on Sunday with high temperatures in the upper 80s. Now, this is for southern Cook County I'm talking about. I'm just going to bring up my bear with me for a second while I bring up the northern Cook County. I had it, and then I clicked the wrong button, and I made it go away, and I hate it when that happens. Okay, so Sunday, highs inland, near 88 degrees, they're saying, and southwest winds that could be just a little bit gusty, maybe 15-mile-per-hour gusts, but otherwise about 5 to 10 miles per hour. If you're heading out on the water to escape the heat, that information might be helpful. Sunday night brings the chance of some showers and thunderstorms, and that's before 1 a.m. and then after that it kind of clears up, and lows on Sunday night, get this, inland about 63 degrees. All right, I guess summer is definitely here.

0: And now news from the Associated Press and the WTIP News Desk. U.S. President Donald Trump took aim at his NATO partners at a summit in Turkey on Wednesday, saying he was unhappy with the alliance for pushing back against his efforts to take control of Greenland and for not supporting his war in Iran. NATO's European members, plus Canada, have scrambled to meet the increased defense spending targets Trump has demanded, as the U.S. draws down on the number of troops it has in Europe and insists that the continent take more responsibility for its own security. But Trump reopened old wounds as he arrived at the meeting of 32 NATO members by insisting again that the United States should control Greenland, a semi-autonomous Danish territory. He blasted some European countries for refusing to participate in the Iran campaign, singling out Spain as a terrible partner in NATO and renewing his threats to cut off trade. Ahead of the summit, Trump said Greenland is very important for the U.S., but not for Denmark, declaring we need it for protection of the world, not just the United States. But Denmark's Prime Minister Mette Frederiksen said her country is ready to defend every inch of NATO, including their own territory, in the event of an attack, and would rely on NATO allies to honor their commitment to defend each other. Trump's criticisms have in the past drawn European countries closer together as they confront wars in Ukraine and Iran, a ballooning trade deficit with China, and threats from Russia. However, that unity could be tested at the summit. The president's renewed interest in Greenland could put at risk the entire future of NATO, which was founded in 1949 to counter the threat to European security posed by the Soviet Union during the Cold War. And from WTIP, authorities responded to Palisade Head in Teteguch State Park early Monday afternoon after a body was reported on the rocks at the base of the cliff. First responders with the Lake County Rescue Squad and Sheriff's Office recovered the body. The victim has been identified as Michael Morse, 64, from Duluth, Minnesota. The Lake County Sheriff's Office said the case is under investigation. The Midwest Medical Examiner's Office is assisting with the investigation. The Sheriff's Office said no further information is available at this time. This is the second fatality reported at Palisade Head, a scenic overlook along the North Shore within the state park this summer. On May 27th, the body of a Minneapolis man identified as Seth Peepo was recovered near the base of the cliffs. The Lake County Sheriff's Office told WTIP that the medical examiner's final summary regarding the circumstances of Peepo's manner of death was determined to be an accident due to multiple blunt force injuries from the fall. Four wildfires have been reported on the Superior National Forest in northern Minnesota as of Tuesday evening, three of which are within the Boundary Waters Canoe Area Wilderness. The campfire is located about 7 miles northeast of Ely. The wildfire is approximately 1 to 2 acres in size, and fire officials said it has creeping ground fire activity. The fire is directly north of Cedar Lake and outside the Boundary Waters Canoe Area Wilderness. The three other fires are located within the BWCAW and primarily on the western side of the wilderness area. The Bear Trap Fire is located by the Bear Trap River north of Sunday Lake. It is currently 0.1 acre, and a single tree strike is burning. The Thumb Fire is also about 0.1 acres with a single tree strike burning. It is located by Thumb Lake and Contentment Lake, directly west of Finger Lake. Further to the northwest, the Section 3 Pond Fire is approximately 1 acre as of Tuesday evening. It's located on Section Pond, south of the Canadian border and east of Lac La Croix. Another fire was reported overnight. The Newton Fire is also less than 1 acre, located west of Newton Lake in the BWCAW. Superior National Forest officials said firefighting resources are assessing suppression strategy options for all four wildfires. Updates will be provided as more information is available. The public is asked to stay out of the area for their safety and the safety of firefighters. And note, drones are not allowed near the fire area and are illegal in federally designated wilderness areas. And another fire note, the wildfire in the Quetico Provincial Park FOR-015 is now measuring 1,300 hectares as of Tuesday evening, and fire officials are designated as not under control. Quetico Provincial Park has a closure area in the north end due to forest fire FOR-015. The area has been evacuated and temporarily closed due to the significant increased level of smoke at times affecting the air quality in the park. Now, there's a Facebook page for details of the closure area at facebook.com/QueticoPP. That's like Paul Paul. And since public safety is their top priority, they will reopen the closed areas as soon as it is safe to do so. And they'll be reassessing again on July 10th if further cancellations are required. So please check back with them for updates. AP News on WTIP is made possible by our listener members and business underwriters. And WTIP supporters include Ampers, a network of independent public radio stations throughout the state of Minnesota. 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I only know of one birthday today. I'm sure there are more people celebrating on the 8th of July, but the one I know about is Tony Mason. Happy birthday, Tony. And on your birthday, the sun came up at 5:12. It sets at 9 p.m. That's 15 hours, 48 minutes of total daylight, and we have a waning crescent moon about 43% illuminated. The full raspberry moon is coming up on July 29th. So if it is your birthday and you want to add your name to our calendar so we can give you a little acknowledgement, or you want to put a loved one's name on our birthday calendar, just give us a call, 218-387-1070.
1: Solar ahead of coal in Texas. I'm Randy Simon, and this is Earthwise, a look at our changing environment. The Trump administration is trying very hard to prop up coal power in the United States. The Department of Energy is keeping struggling coal plants on life support, costing taxpayers hundreds of millions of dollars. The Department of the Interior is blocking wind and solar developments that involve public lands. But in spite of all this, coal power is fighting a losing battle. For the first time ever, solar power is going to generate more electricity than coal in the power market managed by the Electric Reliability Council of Texas. Developers in Texas are adding more solar power than anywhere else in the country, and nobody is building new coal power plants in the state. Trump officials argue that coal is more reliable than solar because it can operate around the clock. Despite that, coal plants in Texas can't keep up with the total annual and monthly electricity production from the rapidly growing solar fleet. The intermittency of solar power has not impacted Texan grid reliability. The grid there comprises a diverse portfolio that includes gas plants, nuclear, wind, and increasingly batteries that store excess solar power that can be used when the sun isn't shining. Texas is a deep red state, but money talks. And solar power is the smart play in energy. The state might not have the same focus on climate and environmental issues that are a focus in blue states, but market forces tend to prevail. As the rapid build-out of solar power in Texas continues, expectations are that solar production in 2027 will be up 27% over this year's total. At that point, solar will have left coal in the dust. Earthwise is a production of WAMC. 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
0: The time is 8:16, almost 8:17. The Grand Marais Parks Department oversees the municipal campground, marina, the city parks, and the Gunflint Hills Golf Course. And here to talk to us about all of that is Parks and Recreation Manager Dave Terstay. Good morning, Dave.
2: CJ, good morning from the campground.
0: Hey, and it's a busy, busy, busy time of year. So how are the numbers shaping up?
2: Well, it's hopefully busy. It was busy last weekend, certainly 4th of July on a Saturday when the weather's perfect was busy. Probably the busiest 4th in recent memory. But prior to that, actually, June, May, we were actually trending down. I hate to say this because I'm such an upbeat guy. But, yeah, we were a little bit behind last June as far as numbers-wise, about 3, 4%. So year-to-date, we have that same lag on 2025 busyness, revenue. We're behind. So we need to make up some ground. Hopefully the weather stays hot and mild and dry, and July and August is always busy. We'll definitely make some money, but you know, it's tough to pick up extra ground when you're already full. So the fall will be the tell of this season as we're starting out a little slower.
0: Okay. And are falls getting more busy and staying busy later? Are you finding that trend or not so much?
2: You know, again, CJ, it's like weather dependent, I would say.
0: And yeah.
2: The last few falls, there's been quite a fluctuation. One was nice, one was not so nice, and that's always affecting the bottom line. So similar to spring, you know, camping outside.
0: It's 100%
2: weather dependent for a lot of folks. If it's going to be cool and wet, they cancel.
0: Yeah. I get it. All right. So you've had a lot going on aside from that. I mean, the Duluth Archaeology folks are helping you with the legacy funding that you're hoping for, correct?
2: Correct. Yeah, CJ. Yeah. So I've been working down that checklist of pre-contract deliverables to the DNR. So in order to get this contract signed for state legacy funding, we're putting through the due diligence and the permits and the paperwork, basically, to make sure our project is meeting all of their standards. One of those is the archaeology and cultural and historic resources at the sites where we'll be disturbing. You know, certainly we're doing a new bathhouse, so we're going to dig in the ground. And so we've got an archaeologist on board right now doing the state historic preservation review. Excuse me. And we're into phase 1A. It's a review of the literature, sort of an academic side of things before we get out and actually dig in the dirt. We need to look for past finds and historic records of the area. We certainly know there are some. So, yeah, we're into it. It's a long process. We've got our application filed with the state to take some soil samples down here in the, I would say, next month or two. And so hopefully you'll be on track to get this completed by the end of summer and get our contract signed with the state and start planning our new bathhouse.
0: Excellent, excellent. All right, so that kind of sounds like the actual construction phase isn't going to happen until what, next spring?
2: Oh, yeah, thanks for the timeline question. So I would say notice construction in the spring, actually. Best case scenario, we have our documents in order, our plans, our bid package by this late winter. That would be January through March. This is a popular bid time for projects like this. And so if we get a successful bid, we'll have the contractor under hire in the spring of 27. We don't anticipate construction next summer, perhaps a foundation work in the fall of 27. That would carry through to finish the building in the spring of 28 would be the most likely, fastest track for having everything complete with the new bathhouse. Of course, the second step is taking out the old bathhouse. So, again, this is going to push out, I think, over the next 3 years.
0: Okay.
2: 2029 is the completed by window for funding. We need to be done by June of 2029. And I think we're going to use all 3 years to get this big, big project done.
0: All right. That sounds good. Now, staff hiring for the season, are you up to snuff on that?
2: Oh, like pennies from heaven. We had great applicants at the end of June, right? We've been putting out word all spring, April, May, nothing came. We were short going into June. We thought, oh boy, here we go, we're going to be short. And then we got apps mid-June. We had interviews late June. We hired 3 folks in the last week, and now we're not so short. So yeah, the team's complete down here at the rec park. Just in time.
0: Yeah.
2: Or I would say a weekend short, actually.
0: Okay. Now, just a question. Could you use any more help? Take more applications, or are you done for the season?
2: We're pretty fully staffed.
0: Okay.
2: But, you know, we're always looking for good help.
0: All right. All right. So tell us about a few of the upcoming events that are going to be happening in the parks.
2: Well, the big weekend this weekend is Art Festival, of course, downtown. The Grand Marais Art Colony is going to be hosting the annual Arts Festival. That's down in Harbor Park, Wisconsin Street, the whole setup right front and center. And so looks like they've got great weather for that. That's going to be a Festival this weekend, starting on the 11th. And then at the end of the month, actually, it's kind of a quiet month throughout the, you know, weekends in July. There's no events in the parks, interesting to note, until the picnic comes at the end of the month. That starts Thursday the 30th. They run it through August 2nd, the Sunday, and that's the big one. So,
0: the big one.
2: Yeah.
0: We're talking Fisherman's Picnic here for the uninitiated.
2: Oh, sorry. Good. So, yeah, that's how we do it in July. So, there's some opportunities on the weekends to just come down and enjoy the town. Not so busy, perhaps.
0: A couple questions around that. In the past, there have been buskers down there. Is that happening this year?
2: I have heard music in the air. The Harbor Park music program is up and running. I believe the Grand Marais Music Collaborative is still doing that, and they've got the schedule, and yes, that's still active.
0: Okay. And then one more question, if you would, the virtual sound garden. Now, are there signs up for that so that folks can tune in to that at Harbor Park?
2: Signs almost, or I should say we're working on it. That was part of our park board meeting last night. The bigger piece of the agenda was an approval for James Everest's virtual sound garden signs. So, yeah, now James is in the final design phase of the sign. Last night we got permission from the board to install up to 3 smallish signs, like 12 by 18 inches, right? So very non-intrusive signs that will be advertising the virtual sound garden. We've just now got approval to proceed with the final design and installation of those. So, yeah, James has got to get going on that in the sense of production and installation. We hope for that in the next month or so because we know we want to get them up this summer. It is a fleeting season. So, you know, we're doing the best we can, but we got approval last night from the board to install these signs. We just have to finish up the final language on them because it's a very interesting piece of art, and to interpret it with a sign is, as we're finding, quite complex. So we're taking our time with that final design on the sign. But in the meantime, there's been some great press around it. And so check out the Virtual Sound Garden article on Boreal. We'll give you a great understanding of what's going on. And I think after last night's park board meeting, there might be more press around this. So
0: all right.
2: It's coming. It's there. It's already there. If you have the tech savvy, scan the QR code on the draft signs and be a pilot.
0: There you go.
2: As well. So, yep, good stuff coming.
0: All right. Now, last time we talked, Dave, there was a vacancy on the park board. Is there still one?
2: Oh, thanks for mentioning that. There is. Interesting enough, it's been a few months now. We haven't had an applicant. So Grand Marais Park Board meets the first Tuesday of every month, 4:45 downtown at City Hall. So it's a once-a-month commitment to a, let's say, a shortish meeting, hour to 2 hours, depending on our subject matter. You must live in the city of Grand Marais is the only caveat for membership on the park board. So, yeah, if you live in town and you love the parks, we'd love to have you on the board. Applications run through City Hall, so step down to City Hall or give them a call at 218-387-1848.
0: All right. You seem to know that number by heart, Dave. A final question. How's the golf course doing?
2: Great, I would say, given conditions of, you know, wet, cold spring. Did not deter the numbers for June. They actually hold steady, I think, with last June's numbers. So, yeah, Paul Jones doing an excellent job, as always. He's our golf superintendent up at Gunflint Hills Golf Course. Of course, this is the Municipal 9 just on top of town on your way up the Gunflint Hill. Right after the hill is the city golf course. And Paul Jones is doing such good work. He's getting busier every summer. We were talking about tee times last night. You need them now. It's the kind of club that you used to be able to just show up and get on. But nowadays, we're getting busy enough, you want to call ahead and make sure we have space. So, yeah, great news from the golf course. Conditions are getting dry, though. That was the report. The irrigation system is really working right now, but it is working. So that, too, was good news.
0: All right. Well, Dave, with the last minute that we have, is there anything else you'd like us to know about the parks?
2: Well, you know, camps are special. Campgrounds are special. And I love your special membership drive theme, Camp WTIP. Couldn't help but, like, say, hey, we're the campground in town, and we love WTIP. The campers, they love it. We've got great members down here who stay on a seasonal basis, and everybody's always tipping their hat to TIP for local weather, news, sports. You guys just do it right for a campground because that's the kind of stuff campers tune into. They're sort of old-fashioned analog, just like the Boundary Waters, and WTIP is important for us. So thank you, WTIP, from the camp manager of the city of Grand Marais.
0: Oh, thank you, Dave. We'll check in again in a month.
2: Take care, CJ.
0: All right, you too. Dave Terstig there. He is the Grand Marais Parks and Recreation Director, and we do check in because he's sort of got his finger on the pulse on a lot of things happening in the parks. So, yes, as he mentioned, WTIP's summer membership drive right around the corner starts tomorrow morning at 7 a.m., and it is camp-themed. It's like before you pitch your tent, think about pitching in to WTIP or WTIP, the essential gear since 1998. And for folks who are heading into the Boundary Waters or camping at the many campgrounds that we have in the area, knowing what the weather is going to bring or what that smoke in the air is all about is important stuff. So if that resonates with you, you could call today and we would be happy. Even though the pledge drive starts tomorrow officially, we're still taking your contributions to WTIP, early giving contributions. So 218-387-1070 if you're motivated to do so. It is, 8:29 exactly. Quick forecast for you. Chance of sprinkles before noon today. Still going to be kind of cloudy, but gradually becoming mostly sunny as the afternoon goes on. Highs are going to be right around 78 degrees, and that is inland. If you're closer to Lake Superior, just mid-70s, but, you know, that's still pretty cool. I mean, warm. It's nice. Tonight, mostly cloudy, lows around mid-50s. Southwest winds at about 5 miles per hour, becoming light and variable. And then tomorrow, sunny, highs in the upper 70s if you are inland, and about, now am I getting confused here about which of these this is? Yes, I am. All right, so it's going to be 80s inland, upper 70s, close to Lake Superior tomorrow. And now I'm going to stop talking and get you over to National Native News.
3: This is National Native News. I'm Jill Freitas. Former U.S. Secretary of the Interior Deb Haaland came to Juneau last weekend as a stop on a tour of her new memoir, A Voice Like Mine. Haaland was the first Indigenous person to be appointed a cabinet secretary. The name of the book comes from a campaign slogan she used when she successfully ran for Congress in 2018, Haaland recounted. Her media consultant told her that Congress had never heard a voice like hers, and the phrase, a voice like mine, felt apt to Haaland. Here's Haaland speaking to a crowd at the Sea Alaska Heritage Institute Clan House.
4: We'd never had a Native woman in Congress. We had to wait 233 years to be represented in the U.S. House of Representatives.
3: Haaland is Laguna Pueblo from New Mexico. The memoir includes many recipes based on traditional Puebloan foods. Haaland said that food has always been a part of her political organizing work.
4: When I started organizing in Indian Country, trying to get people registered and out to vote, I would ply them with green chili stew and bread so they would come to our events. And then we'd all, you know, go early vote or something like that.
3: Haaland is currently running for governor of New Mexico. She said she was inspired by Indigenous advocates who came before her, and she hopes there are more to follow.
4: This book I dedicated for those who have never given up. We can't ever give up. You can't get tired and say, oh my God, we've been fighting this for 10 years. I'm done. I'm just going to, you know, do something. I'm going to go watch TV. I don't know. We can't ever give up, because I don't think our ancestors ever gave up.
3: A Voice Like Mine came out in June and is now available at local bookstores. This story was provided by KTOO's Yvonne Crumry. A group of First Nations in Ontario have signed a deal with the Canadian and Ontario governments to take part ownership in a new nuclear reactor project. As Dan Karpinchuk reports, the chiefs involved called it a historic step forward.
5: The seven First Nations are part of the Williams Treaties First Nations east of Toronto. The federal government in Ottawa and the Ontario government are providing $700 million in loan guarantees to the First Nations. That money will become equity for one of four small modular reactors under construction at the Darlington Nuclear Project east of Toronto. Chief Laurie Hockaday of the Alderville First Nation says the importance of this deal cannot be overstated.
6: Economic reconciliation is not achieved simply by inviting First Nations to observe development. It is achieved when First Nations have meaningful opportunities to participate, to invest, to lead, and to help shape the future of projects taking place within their territories.
5: Darlington is the site of four small modular reactors which are now under construction at a cost of about $21 billion. The first reactor is expected to be completed by 2030, and when fully operational, the four will generate about 1,200 megawatts of power, enough for about 1.2 million homes. Canada's Finance Minister, François-Philippe Champagne, says the loan guarantee is among the first and so far the largest in the loan guarantee program with First Nations.
7: When it comes to nation-building projects, Indigenous peoples are partners, and we want that today to be a blueprint. And nations across our country are watching what we're achieving today, because today is a great example of us working together to achieve a common goal that generations will look back with pride.
5: Ontario's energy minister says the involvement of First Nations in the project marks an important milestone, and he adds that it's sensible for any government to build alliances and partnerships with First Nations. For National Native News, I'm Dan Karpinchuk.
3: And I'm Jill Freitas.

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3: The time is 8:35. Here is a tune by Joshua Hislop, and it's called Kathy's Song. When we come back, we'll be chatting with Charlie Pavlicich from Wolf Ridge Environmental Learning Center.

0: That's Joshua Hyslop there with Kathy's song. The time is 8:39. Wolf Ridge Environmental Learning Center near Finland, Minnesota was founded in 1971 and was the first environmental learning center in the nation to be accredited K-12. Charlie Pavlicich joins us now by phone. He's a naturalist and an educator at Wolf Ridge. Good morning, Charlie.
1: Morning, CJ.
0: Nice to have you back. We missed you last month, but your wife did a very nice job filling in for you.
1: Yeah, she's great. I'm glad that she was able to fill in, and oh my gosh, I'm glad to hear that you thought she did well. She was so nervous. It was kind of fun to hear her, you know, talk to me after when I got back, and so it was great.
0: She did great, actually. All right, so we're going to talk about leaf roller moths. I don't know that I'm familiar with them. Can you sort of bring us up to speed?
1: Yeah, so they're in the family Tortrix, and they're, you know, I think I've talked on the radio the last couple of years in the summer about moths. I get really excited. I put my black lights out at night just on the back of my house or something, and we get hundreds upon hundreds of species of moths here in northern Minnesota. Depending on the forest you go into, the tree cover and the plants around, you'll get different species. And I wanted to highlight the leaf rollers, because if you go on a hike or go on a walk right now, is kind of the time to see them in their classic cocoons. And just like their name implies, they'll be out in the woods on maples, birches, aspens, pretty much any tree up here that has a leaf roller moth that will feed on them. They usually eat the new growth, the new stems of basically anything in those families. They're kind of broad. Like if they're on a birch, they'll eat leaves of different types of birches and maybe even an alder, because they're all in the same family. But then they make their cocoon by rolling up the leaf and then spinning a silken web. And so if you're out in the woods walking and you see a leaf rolled up on itself, it's not that it hasn't unfurled yet. It's July. It's probably a leaf roller cocoon inside there. So they're kind of fun to find out in the woods when you're walking. Once you know to look for them, they're kind of everywhere right now.
0: My question is, so there is a spider that sort of rolls up a leaf, and you can see the web that surrounds the leaf. How do they keep the leaf rolled up? Can you tell us that?
1: And so they really spin this kind of silken web, and they work as they roll. It's kind of, And so they're kind of slowly building the setup, and then once they're fully done, they go inside and kind of finish things up. And so I've never had the chance to watch one work, but man, would it be cool to see that process and get a video of it. The most famous one, they're called leaf rollers, but they'll work on evergreens as well. And so you have heard of leaf roller moths if you've lived up here, because most people have heard of the spruce budworm moth.
0: Oh, yeah.
1: And that is a member of the leaf roller. But they roll up the needles. And so right now, especially, if you find spruce trees aren't doing well, the new growth is eaten back. If you walk through them, we're at that phase where you can find them in their cocoon. You can still find the worms or the caterpillars. And you can find the moths in the trees.
0: Yeah.
1: And so we're at that, like, overlapping phase that we all know is kind of been defoliating our forest here for the last few years. On the University of Minnesota, the Minnesota DNR website, it's kind of a really, it's sad but interesting map showing their outbreaks, and they've been working their way east across the state. In the late 90s, early 2000s, they're out in Itasca, and then basically through the 2000s and 2010s, they worked their way east from, like, you know, Vermilion to then Ely, and now they're all across northeastern Minnesota and onward. And so it's kind of interesting to see that pattern take shape up here in our northern forest of working their way east across the state.
0: Once they're established, Charlie, do they ever, like, go away, or are they cyclical like the army worms? What's their story?
1: Yeah, they're totally cyclical. They basically essentially eat themselves out of house and home, or eventually the predators get a hold of them at the point where they can knock down their numbers a bit. But it's kind of built into this fire cycle. Now, there's a lot of thoughts. I'll back up. They usually occur every 30 to 50 years in an area, which you think, like a balsam fir up here, that's kind of their lifespan. And so it might correlate there. And interestingly enough, spruce budworms are way more deadly on fir trees than spruce. Spruce seem to hold them off a little bit easier. They're still very deadly on spruce as well, but they do a little bit better. I think they were just mostly documented on spruce trees first. That's why they have that name.
0: Mm.
1: However, once they eat themselves out of house and home, they die back, and then the fire cycle kind of takes over. And that's the one thing we're nervous about here in northern Minnesota, is all of those dead standing spruce and fir trees are kind of matchsticks. the DNR, the Forest Service, they're kind of looking at and seeing this is a pretty bad outbreak. The only other outbreak they've seen anywhere close to this is back in the 1950s. And there's a few different reasons why. One is forestry practices. We've logged this area pretty much everywhere in Minnesota. There's maybe a few pockets that haven't been logged historically, but when those forests came back, spruce and fir are kind of those first species back that aren't deciduous trees. And so we have really thick and also really long stretches, so those budworms can move through it really easily. They're not as isolated as a more mosaic forest where you have patches of other species to kind of keep them isolated. And the other is their predators are not doing very well, and a lot of those predators are warblers. And doing this research, I had to drop one fun fact. And so golden-winged warblers, which are native to Minnesota, globally their population has dropped 66%, which is not great. But Minnesota, they're still doing fairly well, and we have about 50% of the remaining population in Minnesota alone. And so we are the home of golden-winged warblers now. And hopefully, if there's one good thing that can come from this, is that they now have plenty of food up here with those spruce budworms. And so hopefully they can kind of cache some food away in their little energy stores and make migration a little bit easier for their flight back south.
0: Go warblers. Yeah. All right. So talk to us now about the northern fly honeysuckle.
1: Yeah. I had some cool things happening yesterday on campus. So I'm going to try to talk really quickly about this so we can I can tell you a couple other things too, because I know we've already used a bit of time. But Northern fly honeysuckle, Lonicera canadensis, is kind of one of those unsung shrubs, I think, in our landscape. They're short, only 2 to 3 feet tall. Their flowers or leaves are opposite, but they make these bright little yellow flowers, and right around now is when they start fruiting, and their fruits are bright red. They have two little opposite berries that come off each other. They're about a quarter inch or like maybe up to a half inch long. And they're kind of everywhere up here. We're in a major hotspot for them along almost every SHT hiking trail. Across northern Minnesota, you can find them. And right now is the chance to kind of see those bright red berries. They're not really edible for us. They're really bitter. They cause upset stomachs. But once again, for those birds that we have up here, especially waxwings and robins, this is all a huge food source in the middle of summer, these earlier berries, as June berries and other things are starting to get close here. Yeah, those fly honeysuckles along the trails. Keep an eye out for them. The berries are vibrant bright red, and they're kind of those fun little understory plants that we overlook.
0: Excellent. Charlie, thank you so much for this. It's been awesome, as usual, chatting with you. We'll check in again in a month.
1: Sounds good.
0: All right. Speaking there with Charlie Pavlicek, he's a naturalist and educator at Wolf Ridge Environmental Learning Center near Finland, Minnesota. To learn more about Wolf Ridge, visit wolf-ridge.org or call 218-353-7414. And I'm going to get Sarah Waddle on the phone.
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0: And the time is 8:49. Joining us now by phone is Cook County Extension Educator and Community Center Director Sarah Waddle, one of the hosts of Northern Gardening. And Northern Gardening happens the second Thursday of the month from 7 to 8 p.m. right here on WTIP. Welcome, Sarah.
1: Good morning, CJ.
0: Good morning to you. So tell us what the theme for Northern Gardening in July is.
1: Yeah, well, we've got a two-part show for you this month. Half the show, we're going to be focused on composting and mulching and the importance of those techniques in your gardening. And then the other half of the show, we're going to hear some updates from the Northwoods Food Project.
0: All right. Well, talk to us a bit, just a little bit, about the composting and mulching part of it, if you will. Give a little teaser on that section.
1: Yeah. Absolutely. So it's kind of coming at this from a how can we create healthy soils that are going to work well for gardening in our area that often doesn't by itself have particularly great soils for gardening. So what are some strategies people can be trying out in their gardens to help build the health of the soil to be able to have more successful gardens? So we're going to have a couple of great guests on that section, Dave Mills and Adam Detman, who have a lot of experience with making compost and using it in their own garden setups. And so they're going to tell us some of their tips and tricks about making compost and incorporating it into your soil and what that all does and how it works. And then we'll talk a bit about mulch as well and the benefits of mulch for gardening.
0: All right. And then the Northwoods Food Project part of it, you're going to be talking with, the director, Kate Cowie Haskell?
1: Indeed we are, yeah. So the Northwoods Food Project has been starting some really exciting new programs related to local food and farming and gardening, and so we're going to hear about some of their new initiatives and things they've been working on the last few months and just get an update about all the good stuff going on.
0: All right. So that program is happening tomorrow, 7 to 8 p.m. here on WTIP. If folks have a specific question about the food project or composting and that sort of thing, can they get those to you before the show?
1: Yeah, they should actually get them to me today if they would like to. And you can reach me at my email, which is swaddle@umn.edu, or they could call me here at the Extension office at 218-387-3015.
0: All right. Well, thank you so much, Sarah. We look forward to the show tomorrow.
1: Absolutely. Thank you, CJ.
0: All right. Talking there with Sarah Waddle. She's one of the hosts of WTIP's Northern Gardening. Northern Gardening is a partnership between the Northwoods Food Project, the Cook County U of M Extension Office, and WTIP. So again, 7 to 8 p.m. here. And if you want to get a question about composting, about the food project, about mulching, get it to Sarah this today, probably fairly soon, 218-387-3015 is the number. Here is a tune by Franklin Jonas and the Byzantines, High and Sad, it's called.

0: Franklin Jonas and the Byzantines there with a little help from Noah Cyrus. High and Sad, that one's called.
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0: Time is 8:57. We haven't even gotten to announcements yet, so let's do that. The Johnson Heritage Post Art Gallery is pleased to present Natural Gestures, a solo exhibition by Emily Donovan, until July 12th. Drawing inspiration from the landscape, Donovan utilizes historical methods to forage and procure natural pigments from plants and insects, blending traditional craft with a modern approach to batik. Friends of the Boundary Waters is hosting a community conversation at Northern Lights Lodge, at Gunflint Lodge and Outfitters. That is July 8th, so that is today, from 3 to 5 p.m. Sam Reed, their climate and conservation expert, will share a candid update on the environmental threats currently facing the Boundary Waters and the broader Quetico Superior region. West End Al-Anon Family Group meets each Wednesday, 7 p.m. at the Lutzen Town Hall. Al-Anon is a group that supports friends and family members of alcoholics. The group welcomes anyone who's been affected by a friend or family member who has a problem with alcohol. Sawmill tours at Headstrom Lumber are held during the summers on Thursdays from 10 to 1 p.m. Tours are led by Steve Robertson, a recently retired interpreter for the U.S. Forest Service. Tours require a reservation, and reservations can be made at headstromlumber.com. The Grand Marais Farmers Market is held on Thursdays from 4:30 to 6 p.m. at the Cook County Community Center parking lot. The market is operated as a partnership between the Northwoods Food Project, the Cook County Community Center, and the Cook County U of M Extension. And the Finland Farmers Market is held on Thursdays as well from 5 to 6:30 p.m. at the Claire Nelson Center Pavilions. And the Tofty Township Board of Supervisors meets on the second Thursday of each month at the Tofty Town Hall, 7 p.m. More information at toftymn.com.

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It's exactly 9 o'clock. Here's what's in store for this hour of North Shore Morning. It's a busy morning, as I mentioned at the top. We'll start out with weather and news, and then it's Earth Date. We'll have North Star stories from Ampers. Max Tostenson is going to be stopping by the studio from Cook County Soil and Water Conservation District to talk about their workshop called Shifting Shores. And then we'll play Pop Quiz at 9:30, your opportunity to play a little trivia game with us and win a fabulous prize. MN90, or Minnesota History in 90 Seconds. Anishinaabe Mohan Word of the Day after that. We'll talk with Dr. Amy O'Brien from the University of Minnesota College of Veterinary Medicine for the pet health segment, and she'll be talking about microchipping today. We'll wrap up pop quiz after that, give you the answer to the trivia question and the winner, and then it is Bird Note. Yeah, I still have a lot of announcements, haven't even gotten to the musicians that are going to be playing, but also want to remind folks that WTIP Summer Membership Drive starts tomorrow with Daybreak at 7 a.m., and from 8 to 10, there's going to be coffee and donuts here for members. So if you are a member of WTIP, which means you have contributed to WTIP in the last 12 months, that makes you a member. And there's coffee and donuts, Fika Coffee and World's Best Donuts for you tomorrow from 8 to 10 here at the station. And then on Friday from noon to 2, there's going to be a member lunch. Members are invited to the station from noon to 2 p.m. for lunch and live music. Lunch is served at noon, and the local band The Splints are going to be playing from 1 to 2 p.m., sponsored by North Shore Federal Credit Union, Johnson's Foods, and Arrowhead Cooperative. 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So there's lots going on during our membership drives. It's a hoot. I hope you can stick with us. And if you're not already a member, become a member, and then you can have all these yummy things. All right, let's see how the temperatures have changed over the last hour. Not a whole lot. Sip 56 degrees currently and cloudy at the Grand Marais Harbor. Ely is 66, Minneapolis 72, Duluth is 60, Two Harbors and Silver Bay both 62. Tofte is 60 degrees, Grand Portage Tribal Lands 63 and cloudy. Thunder Bay, Ontario is 66 and cloudy. Houghton, Michigan, 64. Bayfield, Wisconsin is 60. I'm looking around. Yeah, everybody is cloudy. And Minneapolis is got light rain currently and 72 degrees there. And our forecast for today, if I was using the right mouse, I would be able to get my thing to respond to me. All right, here we go. For southern Cook County, cloudy, chance of sprinkles this morning, partly sunny this afternoon, and highs are going to be in the mid-70s, around 80 if you're inland, and north winds, but light tonight, most partly cloudy, lows in the mid-50s. Winds out of the west at about 5, then becoming light and variable. Thursday brings sunny conditions. Highs in the upper 70s if you are in southern Cook County, lower 80s inland. Thursday night, mostly clear and lows in the mid-50s. Winds out of the south-southwest. Friday, sunny. Highs in the mid-70s, lower 80s inland. South winds. Friday night, lows in the mid-50s or upper 50s inland. And there's a 20% chance that some showers and possibly a thunderstorm might pop up on Friday night. If we dare look out towards the weekend, looks like sunny on Saturday with a slight chance of showers and thunderstorms in the afternoon. Only a 20% chance of rain on Saturday is what they're giving it at this point. But highs, even here in southern Cook County, lower 80s and mid 80s inland, so it's going to be hot. And inland, you could see some showers and thunderstorms pop up, but you know, we'll see. That is certainly open to change. Saturday night lows will be in the upper 50s. Sunday brings sunny and hot, with upper 80s for near Lake Superior and lower 90s on Sunday if you are inland.
I think a lot of people are going to be heading to the water.

0: And now news from the Associated Press and the WTIP News Desk. According to the Duluth News Tribune, in the first 6 months of Minnesota's paid leave program, nearly 75,000 people have been approved out of the 126,000 total applicants, according to the Department of Employment and Economic Development. The program, which officially launched on January 1st, allows up to 12 weeks for both medical and family leave, with a limit total of 20 weeks a year. The program, which passed during a DFL trifecta in 2023, is supported through payroll taxes collected from workers and employers. An initial boom in applicants has settled down, even Rao, Deputy Commissioner for Workforce Services and Transformation with DEED, said on Tuesday. Right now, the average weekly benefit payment is around $1,083. The maximum under the state law is $1,423. The average leave duration is 8.2 weeks for bonding, 6.5 weeks for medical, and 5.7 weeks for caring leaves. Minnesota was the 13th state to launch a paid leave benefit. Program has been estimated to cost the state roughly $1.6 billion annually, according to the Milliman Public Pension Funding Study. As of June 30th, the program has paid out nearly $600 million in benefits. Rao said implementation has come in $70 million under budget. Asked how DEED is monitoring for potential fraud in the program, Rowe noted that the program has several checks throughout the process, both with the applicant and employer, and sometimes with a third party like a healthcare provider. He also said the program has a robust program integrity unit that leverages modern analytics to identify any problems. And from WTIP, the Cook County's Aquatic Invasive Species Program is preparing for a significant reduction in state funding beginning in 2027, although local officials say core prevention efforts are expected to continue. State currently provides $10 million annually in Aquatic Invasive Species, or AIS, prevention aid to Minnesota counties. Under a proposal approved during the 2025 budget process, that funding is scheduled to be cut in half to $5 million beginning in 2027. Cook County Aquatic Invasive Species Supervisor Amanda Weberg said the reduction was originally proposed to take effect in 2025, but counties and other AIS advocates successfully pushed lawmakers to delay the cuts. AIS prevention aid is distributed by the Minnesota Department of Revenue based on the number of public water accesses and trailered parking spaces in each county. Cook County currently receives about $200,000 annually through the program. By comparison, St. Louis County, the state's largest county with hundreds of public water accesses, receives roughly $710,000. If the funding reduction takes effect as planned, counties across Minnesota would see approximately a 50% decrease in AIS prevention aid. Weberg said Cook County is in a relatively strong position compared to many other counties because it has not experienced infestations of costly aquatic invasive species such as zebra mussels, Eurasian milfoil, water milfoil, or starry stonewort. Instead of reducing AIS watercraft inspections or monitoring, Weberg said the county plans to scale back on public outreach and marketing efforts to adapt to reduced state funding. Cook County residents and visitors are less likely to see AIS billboards, gas pump advertising, and other promotional materials. While Cook County may be in a good financial position heading into 2027, Weberg said, other counties will have to navigate the changes, which could have long-term consequences. From the Minnesota Star Tribune, residents around Detroit Lakes, Minnesota, were busy cleaning up yesterday after a tornado swept through overnight, injuring two people, toppling trees, flipping docks and boats, and displacing dozens of residents. The western side of Floyd Lake, just north of town, was hit hardest, with lakefront homes missing their roofs and floating debris littering the shoreline. Becker County Sheriff Todd Glander grew emotional during a Tuesday news conference as he talked about neighbors helping neighbors in the immediate aftermath of the storm. In his nearly 40-year career, he said, this was one of the biggest storms in the area, and people were there to help within minutes. Glander said 31 people have been helped at an emergency shelter set up at Minnesota State College, which was designated as the Emergency Operations Center. The sheriff's office is asking residents and visitors to avoid storm-damaged areas. Road closures are in place as response and recovery operations continue throughout the week. Images posted on social media show scores of twisted and uprooted trees, downed fences, toppled power poles. Videos captured from Floyd Lake show capsized paddle boats, kayaks, and dock lifts floating along the shore. A lost and found site is being set up. National Weather Service in Grand Forks reported other storms in the region, including 50 to 70 mile per hour winds in the towns of Verndale, Grayston, and Pitt. Funnel clouds were reported in Karlstad, Hilderdal, and Bijou, while large hail was reported in Mentor, Gary, and Winger. And the Minnesota Star Tribune reports after years of unseasonably warm weather, organizers of the Twin Cities Marathon have decided to move the race in 2027 from its traditional start on the first Sunday of October. Beginning next year, the marathon will be held later in October in an effort to assure cooler conditions for runners. Twin Cities in Motion announced the change Tuesday morning. TCM President Dean Orton said the warmer temperatures necessitated the move now. The organization analyzed a significant window of weather data, which swayed it to change. Abating the heat risk to runners was the main priority, Orton said. In 2023, TCM canceled its 26.2-mile run and its related 10-mile race owing to a forecast of record heat that Sunday morning. The 2027 running of the Twin Cities Marathon will be October 17th. The race is part of Marathon Weekend, which includes Saturday races and Sunday's 10-mile race. The Marathon Weekend of events has more than 30,000 participants. This year's race is unchanged. The 2026 Marathon is going to be on October 4th and begins at 8 a.m. running from Minneapolis to St. Paul. Related 10 and 5K races and family runs are October 3rd. TCM has been monitoring the changes in Minnesota's climate and its impact on its fall events for years. After 2023's cancellation, the organization looked at weather data anew and considered moving the 2024 date later into autumn. It decided to remain on the first Sunday in October, but it telegraphed that future change was possible. Minnesota State climatologist Ken Blumenfeld said autumn has become in total unseasonably warmer, but the period around the marathon especially has seen spikes. AP News on WTIP is made possible by our listener members and our business underwriters. Big happy birthday wishes going out to Tony Mason, the only person right now on our WTIP birthday calendar. So Tony, I have a fabulous, fabulous day. On your day, the sun came up just for you at 5:12 and sets tonight at 9, straight up. That's 15 hours, 48 minutes of total daylight. And we have a waning crescent moon, 43% illuminated right now, and the full raspberry moon coming up on July 29th.
1: From the Bureau of Economic Geology, this is Earth Date. Dung beetles. Scientists think they evolved 150 million years ago, along with flowering plants, which had become the main food of herbivorous dinosaurs. Much of the plant matter passed through the dinosaurs' guts, producing huge volumes of poop with some nutritive value for a new kind of beetle to capitalize on. Today, there are 8,000 species completely dependent on dung. They eat it, make homes of it, and lay their eggs in it so their hatchlings will have food. Some species live in the dung. Others tunnel under it to pull it into their burrows. The most famous make big balls of it and roll them away for safekeeping. But first, they climb on top of the ball and do a little dance. Scientists think that they're taking a photo of the sky to orient themselves. Then they push the ball off at top speed to avoid it being stolen by another hungry dung beetle. If they get knocked off course, they climb back on the ball reorient themselves to the sky, and carry on. They can orient to the sun, the moon, and when there are neither of these, even the Milky Way. Researchers have even put dung beetles in planetariums, and they've navigated just fine to the projected galaxy. But when they blindfolded the beetles, they couldn't orient at all, and just pushed their dung balls around in circles. Dung beetles' chosen food, and their single-minded dedication to it, may seem funny to us, but like other nocturnal animals, from frogs to seals, they are amazing animal astronomers. I'm Scott Tinker.
2: 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And you can hear more Earth Date stories at earthdate.org.
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4: With headlines from around the state, I'm Zan Holston. Coming up...
5: I'm here on behalf of a demographic left out of this conversation. The kids. They aren't old enough to vote or speak at these meetings, so I am here to be their voice.
4: Standing room only at Elk River City Hall as residents stood together to oppose a data center project. But first... A tornado tore through parts of west central Minnesota Monday night, injuring at least three people in Becker County. The storm hit the Floyd Lake area north of Detroit Lakes, downing trees, flipping boats, and damaging homes. Becker County Sheriff Todd Glander says once the storms passed, community members were able to take in the full scope.
6: Roofs off of houses and buildings tipped over. Honestly, people just standing there in awe, not knowing really what had just happened. Yeah, it's very emotional.
4: Sheriff Glander says it could take days or weeks to clean up and asks people to stay away from the Floyd Lake area while officials assess storm damage. An emergency shelter is open at M State in Detroit Lakes. While storms rolled through the northern part of the state Monday night, the citizens of Elk River packed the city council meeting. The council voted down an ordinance that would allow a proposed data center. Instead, they voted in favor of studying the economic and public health impacts of data centers. Residents voiced varied concerns over the proposed development so close to residential neighborhoods and the impact on nature and the environment. Speakers also pressed city leaders on how much say the public will have as the project moves forward.
5: Before approving a project of this size, I believe residents deserve to understand which future decisions will remain in the hands of elected officials, which will receive public review, and which could happen through administrative approval.
4: Elk River is about 35 miles northwest of Minneapolis. In the Southeast Metro, a separate data center owner is suing the city of Eagan, saying city leaders wrongly blocked work needed to keep the site running. Eagan Capital says it needs to replace aging cooling equipment at a data center that's operated for decades. The city denied the permit after it voted to stop new data center projects earlier this year. The company says the city's new temporary ban on data center developments doesn't apply to them. Eagan Capital is asking a judge to order the city to approve the work. Minnesota charter school leaders and Governor Walz are standing up for kindergartners, saying children should be off limits from political attacks. Monday evening, President Trump shared a social media video of a kindergarten graduation at a St. Paul charter school last month. The clip shows children in caps and gowns, including many girls wearing hijabs, and identifies the school and location. He shared it a second time, reposting derogatory comments about the hijabs. Governor Walz criticized Trump for attacking kindergartners' school clothes, while charter school leaders said sharing the image and naming the school puts children at greater risk. The president's social media attacks come as faith leaders in Minnesota and across the country are calling on state leaders to protect voting access and push back against election interference. Interfaith clergy held events yesterday at the state capitol in St. Paul, the Olmsted County Elections Office in Rochester, and across the U.S. At the Minnesota State Capitol, Imam Makram El-Amin said faith communities need to speak up, now, framing voting rights as a moral responsibility.
7: Justice is not passive. It requires action. Yeah. It requires witness. It requires participation.
4: The events were part of a National Day of Action organized by Faith in Us, a clergy network formed in Minnesota. A building that once symbolized policing in South Minneapolis is being remade as a hub for voting and civic life. Minneapolis says design work is now done for the new Democracy Center at Lake and Minnehaha. The building will replace the former Minneapolis Police 3rd Precinct, which was abandoned and burned in the riots that followed the murder of George Floyd by police. The renovated site will house Minneapolis election and voter services, as well as community space. Work is expected to start this fall. And finally, expect more traffic just west of Minneapolis today and well into the fall. Eastbound I-394 will reduce to 2 lanes from Louisiana to downtown through November, with regular traffic shifting into the Easy Pass lanes during construction. Several ramps will also close, including eastbound 394 to and from Penn Avenue and the eastbound 394 connection to westbound 94. MnDOT says expect delays. For North Star Stories, I'm Zan Holston.
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0: The time is 9:21. The mission of Cook County Soil and Water Conservation District is to improve water quality in Cook County by fostering responsible land use and by controlling soil erosion and non-point source pollution. Max Tostenson, is a conservation technician, and he's joining us now to talk to us about an event that's coming up. Actually, two of them. Good morning.
8: Good morning.
0: Nice.
8: Thanks for having me.
0: Absolutely. So, Shifting Shores is the name of the workshop. It's happening on July 10th, so coming right up from 10:45 to 4 p.m. So, but there's lots of segments of that that I want you to sort of delineate so folks know what's coming.
8: There is. Yes, it's an exciting workshop. We had the same workshop last year, and we decided to put it on again because it was such a large success last year. So essentially what we're trying to do is get the word out about natural shorelines in Cook County and what to do about them and how to restore them if you don't have a natural shoreline anymore. So this workshop's all about that. And I do want to clarify before I keep going that shorelines are not just on lakes. We do river restorations as well.
0: Okay.
8: So that is a big thing that people don't think about when they think about shorelines. So just keep that in mind while I keep talking here.
0: All right. So like if you let's say you bought property and it was mowed right down to the lake shore, but you want to put on some natural foliage or whatever that would help to keep nutrients running into the lake. This is going to help you sort of learn about that and see what you have to do and maybe even, you know, give
8: you
0: some...
8: Yeah, absolutely. So
0: okay.
8: This entire workshop and the one coming up later in the month will help you articulate how to restore that area or work with the SWCD to potentially have some cost share for that same project.
0: Okay. All right. So it starts on Friday at 10:45. Where are you going to meet and how long will you be there? And are you going into the field at any point?
8: Yeah. So we're going to meet at the log cabin up by the Cook County Community Center. It's just south of the community center there, but the same parking lot. We'll meet there at 10:45 to 11-ish. We gave people some time to kind of gather and communicate and share stories and whatnot. And then at 11 o'clock, we're going to have two short presentations. Myself and then somebody else from the office will be talking about water quality and then restoration of shoreline buffers as well. And then after those short presentations, we'll be going out into the field to tour a project that we installed last summer with the workshop participants. So that project's on Devil Track Lake.
0: Okay.
8: And that is a shoreline buffer.
0: All right. So they'll get to see... examples of what they could do with their property as well.
8: Exactly.
0: All
8: and
0: right.
8: then after our tour on Devil Track, we'll be heading to Pike Lake to actually plant a shoreline buffer with participants. So
0: nice, hands-on.
8: Absolutely. That's our favorite type of workshop here at the SWCD. So
0: more hands.
8: Yes.
0: All right. And then from 2 to 4, so the Pike Lake thing is from like 1:30 to 2-ish, and is 2 to 4 the actual... hands-on planting?
8: Correct. So we had to put some travel time in there. So
0: yeah, I gotcha.
8: give you half an hour to get to Pike Lake. And then the 2 to 4 is actually the planting component on Pike Lake. So.
0: All right. And then there is another, is it a related class? Is it the part 2 of this workshop? What is it that's coming up on the 22nd?
8: So this second workshop is entirely... Well, it's the same concept with shoreline buffers and lake health, but entirely different workshop. So we're partnering with the Minnesota Lakes and Rivers advocates to put together a workshop about the Minnesota Lake Steward Program. So last year, Devil Track Lake Association spearheaded that effort on Devil Track because of the declining water quality of that lake.
0: Mm.
8: 1.7 feet of clarity per decade on that lake, actually. So it's
0: that's the change?
8: Stark. Yes.
0: Wow.
8: And that is statistically significant, and it's been proven by the PCA. So obviously that is striking. Obviously you just heard that for the first time, and you're like,
0: yeah,
8: wow. So
0: I know.
8: We're trying to do all sorts of different things to improve the water quality of Devil Track, and shoreline buffers is just a small part of that. So Minnesota Lakes and Rivers spearheaded that front. Essentially what it is citizen science, where the somebody, a member from the Lake Association, does a property visit with you and details efforts that you can do as a landowner to protect the water quality of Devil Track on an individual parcel basis.
0: All right. And that is Wednesday, July 22nd. It's from 9 to noon. And where will that be? Will you be at Devil Track, or will you be, is this like at the community center?
8: This is at the log cabin as well.
0: Okay. All right. Now, for each one of these, do you require registration?
8: So for the first one I talked about today, the Shifting Shores, we do not require it, but it is encouraged because we are serving a lunch at noon. So if you want something to eat, please fill it out.
0: Well, that's good motivation.
8: But you don't have to register. And then the second one, we are requiring registration. That is also on our website. Our website is cookswcd.org. Or if you're having trouble finding the page and you just want help registering, you can call the office at 218-387-3647.
0: 3647. All right. Anything else, Max?
8: That is it.
0: All right. Well, thanks for coming in ahead of these two important workshops. Again, the Shifting Shores one is happening on this Friday, July 10th from 10:45 to 4. You'll be meeting at the log cabin up at the community center, and then there'll be a little couple of field trips to Devil Track Lake and then Pike Lake. And then the second workshop will be on Wednesday, July 22nd. That's 9 to noon. And give us that phone number one more time.
8: 218-387-3641, and our website is cookswcd.org.
0: Thank you, Max. Max Tostenson, I want to say Tostenson, I don't know why. Max Tostenson, conservation technician for the Cook County Soil and Water Conservation District. Maybe I'm just tongue-tied today. I don't know. Quick forecast for you if you're headed out. This for northern Cook County. We're going to look for some mostly cloudy with a chance of sprinkles in the morning, and then mostly sunny this afternoon with highs right around 80 and winds out of the north at about 5. Tonight, partly cloudy in the evening, then clearing. Lows will be in the mid-50s. Winds out of the west at 5 and then becoming light and variable. And then tomorrow, sunny, highs in the lower 80s.

Oh, that is our pop quiz theme. Started it about a minute early, but, you know, that's okay. But what that does is it cues people to the fact that we are about to play pop quiz. And that is a little trivia game that we play on North Shore Morning right around 9:30, where the host throws out a trivia question and invites our listeners to call in with their best guess as to the right answer. And if you are quick on the dial, and so you're like the first one that gets in with the right answer, and you've not won in the last 30 days, you win a fabulous prize. Now, if you've won recently, the prize will go to someone else, but you can still play for bragging rights, right? Okay, here are the phone numbers. 218-387-1070. 218-387-1070. That's our local number. Toll free, it's 1-800-473-9847. 1-800-473-9847 is toll free. 218-387-1070 is our local number. All right, here's the question today. Which New Mexican city? Let me try that again. Which New Mexican city's tourism is largely driven by ufology? Which New Mexican city's tourism is largely driven by ufology? UFOLOGY. 218-387-1070. Good luck.

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0: The time is 9:36, almost 9:37. Here's a tune by Case, Lang, and Veers called Accidental Tattoo.

0: That's Case, Lang, and Veers with that tune called Accidental Tattoo. The time is 9:40. Dr. Amy O'Brien is an assistant professor in the University of Minnesota's College of Veterinary Medicine, and she's joining us now to talk to us about pet health. Good morning, Amy.
1: Good morning. Thanks for having me.
0: Absolutely. So we're going to talk microchips today. Give us a little background about how that works and why it's important.
1: Yeah, so microchips, there's a little bit of misconceptions about what microchips actually are and what type of identification we get from them. And so microchips are these little, they almost look like little grains of rice that are inserted with a relatively large needle, but honestly, our dogs and cats do pretty well with that insertion, and it goes just under the skin. So it lays in the subcutaneous area, which cats and dogs have quite a bit of that area, that subcutaneous area under their skin. So it sits there, and that each microchip has a specific number that is unique for that microchip. So it kind of turns into our pet's identification, that number for that. And the benefit of that is that it can't fall off or be easily removed like a collar or a tag would be. And so this is something that in theory should be able to stay in place for the life of our pet and work for the life of our pet. We have these special scanners. Oftentimes our police departments and rescue organizations and different places like that have these special scanners that allow for us to scan the pets in a specific way so that if for some reason the microchip migrates somewhere, we can still find it. And it will give us that unique number. It doesn't give the owner's name and phone number or anything like that. It just gives us the pet's specific number. And we're able to look up, as are any owners, that specific number to tell us where it was last registered. And so when we get that information, we can call the company and ask what the most updated information about the pet owners are. Usually these microchip companies aren't going to give us any information about the owner. They might give us your name, but nothing like phone number, address, those types of things. And then the microchip company usually will contact the owner and put us in contact for that. And so that's how those microchips work. Is we're not going to be able to scan and see owner's name and phone number or anything like that. It's more so that we're going to have that unique code that we can ask the microchip companies to contact the owner for a missing pet.
0: And is there, forgive my ignorance about this little chip, but how is it possible to read it? Does it give off energy of any kind? Will it run out of energy after 12 years if you have a dog that lives to be 17? I mean, I really don't know how these little guys work.
1: Yeah, you know, they are these similar to a lot of our large animal species. And so there are these RFID tags kind of thing. So they have like a radio frequency type thing that is just unique to those scanners. I've only had one patient that the microchip stopped working, and or did it ever work, or for how long? I don't think we actually knew. Mm-hmm. And so we did have to insert a second microchip. But for the good majority of the time, these work for easily the lifespan of a pet.
0: So I would guess that, you know, if people move, they're going to have to update their information. Otherwise, if their pet goes missing and the chip is scanned and the company is contacted, if they've got old information on record, that pet is still not going to get back to their owner.
1: Correct. Yep. And so it's really, really important for owners to update their information. I think in the era of cell phones, where people don't change phone numbers nearly as frequently as when we had landlines, I think it's less frequent that things change, and usually cell phone numbers stay relatively similar. But there could be changes in cell phones or numbers, Or what we end up seeing is that the original owner's information is still on the microchip, but the pet has since gone to a rescue and been adopted through that agency,
0: yes,
1: and nothing was ever updated. And so then we have the original owner's information, and we might be able to contact the rescue organization, but then it kind of gets a little bit dicey from there. So we always recommend identifying when, or kind of keeping track of how often, and like annually re-upping your microchip information, or just looking at it and verifying that there hasn't been any changes to phone numbers, addresses, those types of things. If you have a new pet and they have a microchip from a rescue, make sure to find a group. There's free online microchip agencies that you can put the information in, or if you have a specific vendor that you've done this with before, like Home Again, there's all these different product branded microchips, that just make sure to update it with the company that you're currently with.
0: Well, that's the other thing that came to mind when you were talking about this. Certainly there's more than one company that provides microchips. I mean, how do you know which one to contact to update your information with? Do you know what I'm saying?
1: Yeah, that's a great question. Yep. So part of it is, one, you might already have the information from where it was originally registered. And so you can actually look that up. If you don't have that information with you from, even if it was from a rescue or for your vet clinic administered the microchip, you can actually, there's a registry online, and it's called petmicrochiplookup.org. And it's through the American Animal Hospital Association. So you can just put the pet's microchip number right in there, and it will tell you where it was last registered. And so that can be a good starting place for that. Some companies will charge you, or, you know, they have advanced ways of helping if the pet gets lost by putting up flyers and all of the things. If that's not something that's of interest to you, or you don't want to pay a monthly fee, usually they'll have a free way of doing that. Or there's these free microchip. There's several of them. If you just Google like free microchip registry, you'll find them online. And that's a way that you can just for free update your information related to that microchip number. And then when you would look that up, or if, let's say us at the veterinary clinic would look up this microchip number, it would just tell us where that was last updated. And so that's when we can call those registry companies and get that information.
0: But if we make a habit of keeping it up to date, or at least monitoring it on an annual basis, it would probably eliminate three or four steps that it might take to get your pet back.
1: Exactly. Exactly. And sometimes sometimes we've been very successful, but it might take us three or four contacts to be able to get back in touch with the owner. But yeah, it could be as something as simple as if we just get the number right away, you can have your pet back within the same day.
0: Yeah.
1: Otherwise it sometimes takes a period of time, and that comes with some risk too, because depending on the state you live in or the city you live in, you know, once that pet has been with somebody else for a period of time, the ownership is relinquished just because of not being able to find the owner. And so then a new owner can take over ownership relatively easy, depending on the state that you're living in.
0: Okay. Now, there's a new requirement about microchipping traveling back and forth across international borders. Is that right?
1: Yes. Yes. And so that's something to keep in mind for, we see a lot at the university of people traveling internationally, not necessarily just to Canada or other places. And so we deal with this quite a bit. But the CDC put out requirements a few years ago that pets need to be 6 months of age before they enter the United States, and they have to have a microchip. And so that's something to keep in mind if you're thinking about crossing over the border into Canada, bringing your dog on. It's mostly dogs. There's not as many requirements for cats. Bringing your dog across the border and then back into the United States. And so if you're thinking of going and doing that, just check in with your veterinarian first and make sure that you're meeting the requirements that you might need before crossing over into Canada and then coming back in. There's a free import form that you do at the border as well, that you just can do at the time that you are crossing the border. But yes, a microchip and and them being 6 months old and being healthy are all parts of that requirement. And there are, depending on the every state has different requirements in the United States for pet travel too. And so that can sometimes determine what additional paperwork they might need. We have lots of owners that want to travel up through Minnesota, into Canada, across Canada and go east and then come back into the United States on one of the East Coast states. And so all of that kind of makes our recommendation of what they might, additional information they might need when they're crossing the border in different states.
0: Yeah, but folks who want to do the circle tour, they need to keep some of this stuff in mind.
1: Yes, exactly.
0: All right. Anything else we should know about microchips? Isn't there like a microchip day coming up this summer?
1: Yes, and that's the annual remember to scan your pet's microchip. And so something to always ask if your pet has a microchip when you're going to the vet, have them scan it, make sure it's working, and then it's a good reminder for you as the owner to update your information with them as well. If your pet doesn't have a microchip and you are going to be traveling or you just think it's a good idea for, I had two huskies who loved to run away from me all the time. And so microchips were a very important part of getting them back to us. So I think that's really important. And another thing that's unique to some microchips is they have some advanced features. And so there's ones that will actually read out the temperature of a pet. Now, I wouldn't use that in, like, if I have an ill patient, I probably am still going to do a rectal temperature on that pet. But it's really nice because we can just scan them and it will give them a relatively accurate temperature reading for our pets. And so it can be a lower stress option for some of our cats and dogs. So some of the features, depending on the different microchips, are available. So talk to your veterinarian about the different options.
0: Okay. All right. Well, Amy, that's very, very, very good information. Now, let me see if I have this right. PetMicrochipLookup.org is probably a good place to start if you don't know where your rescue pet might have been scanned, chipped.
1: Yeah, exactly.
0: Okay. Mm-hmm. All right. Thank you so much for the information, Amy. Appreciate it.
1: Yes, have a good summer.
0: You too. Talking there with Amy O'Brien. She is at the University of Minnesota College of Veterinary Medicine, and we check in with her once a month to get invaluable information about keeping our pets healthy. Here is Tjornbjørn Risager and the Black Tornadoes.

0: Roswell, New Mexico. So Roswell is a city, and it is the county seat of Chaves County, New Mexico in the U.S., and its tourism industry is based on ufology. It's got museums and businesses and alien-themed, spacecraft-themed iconography. The city relies on New Mexico and Americana-related tourism and includes International UFO Museum and Research Center. So, all started back in 1947. The Roswell incident was actually reported on this day, July 8th of 1947, an alleged UFO incident. And reports were broadcast that a UFO crash landed in Roswell, New Mexico, and became known as the UFO incident. So actually, the crash site is about 75 miles north of Roswell, and it's actually closer to Corona, but it's become known as the Roswell incident. And the investigation and debris recovery was handled by the local Roswell Army Airfield. On the 50th anniversary of the Roswell incident, an annual UFO festival was started in the 1930s, and Roswell was also the site of Robert H. Goddard's early rocketry works. The Roswell Museum and Art Center maintains an exhibit that includes a recreation of Goddard's rocket engine development workshop. And the high school is actually named after him. But anyway, all sorts of rumors about what actually happened there, including that, you know, bodies were found and big cover-up, and Project Mogul was involved in that, which was actually what they attributed the debris to be part of a weather balloon, but then that was debunked, and it was a balloon that was sent up to monitor the Russians' nuclear tests. Oh, just all kinds of stuff swirling around it. So anyway, it got a boost back in 1978 when retired United States Air Force officer Jesse Marcel revealed that the Army's weather balloon claim had been a cover story and speculated that the debris was actually from extraterrestrial ship. Anyway, oh, so much. Anyway, Louise, congratulations for knowing it was Roswell, New Mexico. You get a gift certificate for a 12-ounce drip coffee from Java Moose. And we will play Pop Quiz again tomorrow at about 9:30.
1: This is Bird Note. You're hearing American crows defending their nest, protecting their young. Although the American crow may seem rather blasé about pillaging another bird's nest, like that of this house finch. It regards a threat to its own young as a punishable offense. Crows are territorial, very protective of their food sources, ferocious and fearless as parents. Young crows fledge, or leave the nest, when they're around 5 or 6 weeks old and nearly the same size as adults. But they still can't feed or protect themselves. Fortunately, their parents look out for them for months. In fact, immature crows don't mate until they're at least 2 years old. They often stay with the family all that time, learning from the parents, and even helping with next year's brood. To protect their young, adult crows dive bomb people, cats, and other birds or animals. They strike with their feet, whip with their wings, and peck if they get a chance. The best thing you can do when there are baby crows around is keep your distance. For Bird Note, I'm Mary McCann. Bird Note's newsletter delivers the wonder and joy of birds directly to your inbox. Sign up at birdnote.org to get a weekly preview of our shows, stories, photos, and more.
0: That wraps up another North Shore morning. It went by so fast. Well, I'll be back again tomorrow, and it is the beginning of our membership drive. Hope you can tune in. Kathy Quinn will be my co-host tomorrow. It is going to be a lot of fun.

Will Moore is over in Studio B getting ready for Sidetracks. That is 2 hours of fabulous music about to come your way, so I hope you can stick with him right until noon. I'll be back again tomorrow, as I said. Until then, I'm CJ Hightoff. Have an excellent, excellent day.

0: about that?
1: 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Thanks to CJ for giving us North Shore Morning. Let's take a look at the weather outside. Cloudy, got a little rain. Looks like 77 is the high today. Chance of sprinkles today. And currently, we'll get some around the area temperatures at the moment here. In Grand Marais, 65 degrees, 63 in Grand Portage, looks like. Up the trail, about 63, 65 in Lutzen, 61 in Silver Bay, 64 in Duluth. Twin Cities are at 70. So a little bit cooler. And yeah, lows tonight of around 54, going to be around 80 tomorrow for most of Cook County off the shore. Sunny skies throughout the next 4 days here. Going to get very warm by the end of the weekend. Temperatures even by the lake going to be in the 70s. That means up the trail going to be in the high 80s by Sunday. Looks mostly sunny throughout the next few days here. A slight chance of thunderstorms Friday night. All right, well, let's start things off. I will, actually, before we get started here, let you know, if you didn't know already, tomorrow is the membership drive here on WTIP, the summer membership drive, kind of our biggest event of the year. We're going to kick it off with coffee and donuts, 8 to 10 a.m. tomorrow, Thursday morning. And you can do some early giving on WTIP.org right now. We're taking donations and it'll be matched up to $65,000. And you can also bid on that Betsy Bowen artist print, Precambrian Boogie, that's up on WTIP.org. Let's get into this song to start things off. Coulter Wall, "It's Getting So a Man Can't Go Out and Have Himself a Drink."

0: Kashena Sampson, Thick as Thieves, ending that set of music that also had Jay Buchanan, The Great Divide. Really great voice there from his album Weapons of Beauty. We had Mamba Mambo from the Anomeros. That's an amazing band out of Austin, Texas, I believe. Antibalas with Hourglass and Coulter Wall. It's getting so that a man can't go into town and just have himself a drink. That's the whole name of the song. And you're listening to Sidetracks here in WTIP, and we'll be right back in just a moment.
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0: All right, gonna get into another set of music here, starting off with a guy whose birthday it just was, Ringo Starr. Happy birthday, Ringo. It's been too long.

Courtney Barnett with Mantis, ending that set of music there here on Sidetracks. We also had before that Ísker out of Iceland with Fade to Nothing. James Blake, I Had a Dream She Took My Hand, from his newest album. Iron and Wine with Robin's Egg and I'm With Her. And I think members of I'm With Her were also in that song before that. That was Ringo with It's Been Too Long. 10:43, we'll do one more set of music here. Starting off with Eve's Wilder, going back to this fantastic album, Little Miss Sunshine. This is called Mountain Sized.

0: Miami, Miami, Miami. That's the name of that song, Miami, from Pigeon. Ending the show here. We also had before that Avalon Emerson with Ridden Into Changes is her album. That was called Eden, first track on that. Kevin Morby there with Die Young. We also had Little Barry, It Isn't Soul, from Gravity Freeze, and then Eve's Wilder with Mountain Sized, starting off that set. It's 11:01 right now. 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Thanks for joining us here on the air. Let's take a look at the weather. Cloudy skies outside right now. We got highs today for the inland area of Cook County around 77 degrees. Going to be in the mid-60s by the lake. 20% chance of some light showers today. Partly cloudy tonight. Lows of 54. Tomorrow on Thursday, highs near 80 and sunny skies. Same thing on Friday. 20% chance of slight storms Friday night into Saturday. This weekend going to be in the 80s, even the high 80s up the Gunflint Trail. So a warm July weekend here on the North Shore, and pretty much no chance of rain apart from Friday night. Reminding you again that our membership drive starts tomorrow. It's going to be a wacky time. It's going to be a fun time here on the air, and you can join us at the start with coffee and donuts, 8 to 10 a.m. during North Shore morning. And I'll be here with Carly Puck after that doing a show, so you can tune in for that tomorrow. And you can also start your giving online. 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Cool. All right, let's get into another set of music here. We'll actually do that right after a couple of messages and then more tunes.
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0: All right, 11:04 right now. Well, the U.S. is out of the World Cup as of this week. I'm thinking back to the group stage they were at, where everybody learned that the country of Turkey now wants to be called Turkey. So this is a band from, actually they're from the Netherlands, but they're originally from Turkey. This is Altın Gün with Nereidesin Sen. Oh, no. Never mind, folks. That is a bad file. We're going to go to a different song here. We're going to go to LeClaire. This is Space Song. Let's check that instead. Well, we got the history lesson about Turkey anyway. You know what? That one's also not working. We're going to have to switch to something else here. We got a technical difficulty. Wait, hang on. What is that noise? Oh! I guess we're doing Ed O'Brien. This is Teachers. Let's play this. That was so spooky.

0: That was a bit of Genesis Owusu Stampede. We had before that Straight Off of the Vinyl. I played that last week on Wax Wednesday, but doing it again. Polisa with Lime Habit and Summer Please from United Crushers, because they're playing Loot Song on Saturday. We also had before that had Space Song from LeClaire. And then we got into Teachers in a very funny way from Ed O'Brien. 11:26 right now. You're listening to Sidetracks here on WTIP. And we'll be back after one quick break.
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0: All right. We're going to play the rest of the song. This kind of snuck into the last set, jumping the gun, but I'm going to do the whole thing. Suffer, this is from Boy Golden.

all the good times can be the thing that said, and I feel the blue. Hear the fear, feel the canyon, hear the fears in you. February, I felt the same as I do now. So take

And in that set, we had The Strokes, and that was a new song from them called Going Shopping. And we also had that set, Alabama Shakes, that was American Dream, and Track and Field from Jerome 87. For that, we also had Makthaverskan, fantastic group from, I believe, Sweden, in that set as well. 11:47 right now, we got a couple songs left here on WTIP to round things out, and then I'll be back here at 1 o'clock for Overtones, last Overtones of the week, actually, full hour of music, and then Sterling Anderson will be up next in just about 13 minutes with the news, so you can look forward to that. All right, we're gonna go out here with a couple more songs. We're gonna get to the Olympians. This is called Honey Bee.

0: Gil Yanimal Gil finally got to that Elton Goon to end the show with their funkiest number from Gareep, their new album. Sotomayor with Sote Todo de Ti and Honeybee with the Olympians wrapping up the show here. 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Let's now get into the North Shore News Hour with Sterling. 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

0: It is Wednesday, July 8th, and we have a busy show coming up for you here today. We're going to hear from the County Aquatic Invasive Species Supervisor about reduction of state funding for aquatic invasive species work. We'll also have some local business news. We'll speak with the owner of a new business, Northwoods General Store, that was formerly the Pine Mountain General Store. And we'll also hear from the Violence Prevention Center and much more coming up here in this hour. But before we get to any of the news for today, let's take a look at the weather. A little bit of a cooler day today, or maybe at least the coolest day we'll have for the next few days in the forecast today. Looking ahead to tonight, partly cloudy skies expected, low temperatures in the 40s right along Lake Superior, mid-50s up over the ridge. Sunny day expected tomorrow with high temperatures reaching to around 60 for the Bay of Grand Marais, upper 70s up over the ridge. Mostly clear tomorrow night, and low temperatures will be in the 40s to low 50s, and a warm weekend ahead after that expected. Sunny on Friday, high temperatures still in that 60s to mid-70s range, but by this weekend, expecting to see temperatures reaching into the 70s, even right along Lake Superior, and then up the trail this weekend, could see some temperatures even break into the 90s by Sunday. Sunrise this morning, that was at 5:12. Sunset this evening right at 9 p.m., giving us now today 15 hours and 48 minutes between sunrise and sunset. And our moon for tonight, that will be a waning crescent moon, illuminated around 40%. Programming on WTIP is supported in part by Ampers, a network of independent public radio stations throughout the state of Minnesota. 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All right, up next, we will hear from WTIP's Callie Hawkins.
1: Joining me now to talk about proposed reductions in state funding for aquatic invasive species prevention programs is Cook County Aquatic Invasive Species Supervisor Amanda Weberg. Thank you, Amanda, for stopping by WTIP.
2: Thanks for having me, Callie.
1: Of course. Well, I know you're quite busy right now. Summer season is underway, but we're going to be talking about something that will be happening in the following year, 2027, with the reduction of state funding for AIS departments here in Cook County and then statewide there as well. I'd love to have you just start by giving some insights into why state funding for AIS programs or departments were decreased this year. And moving forward, do you anticipate that continuing?
2: Great questions. So the AIS aid is a state grant, and it comes from the state of revenue, Minnesota revenue. And it was proposed to be decreased in 2025. And it was written into the, it was proposed by the governor. And then we all of us in the AIS prevention world heard about it, and we flooded our representatives' offices, and they heard our voices, so they decided to postpone the delay. So it was going to cut in 2025, 50%. So right now the state gets $10 million, and the propose is $5 million. So now it's scheduled to happen in 2027. But right now we're spending a lot of time revamping that campaign and seeing if we can postpone it again.
1: Yeah, okay. But as of right now, it will go into effect for the 2027 budget. And then how much does Cook County receive in that funding, and how is it compared to maybe some of our neighboring counties?
2: Right. So the way that the fund is distributed, it's prorated based on how many public water accesses a county has, and then also how many trailered parking spots they have. So our boundary waters count as a public water access, but they don't get extra for the trailered parking spots. But that said, we get $200,000, which is plenty for us. And compared to other, like St. Louis County is the largest county in Minnesota, and it has a lot of lakes. So they get about $800,000 right now out of that $10 million.
1: Okay. And all counties across the state then will be that 50% reduction for moving into 2027. With the reductions in state funding, then how will that impact just your operations within your local Cook County department here?
2: Yeah, so Cook County, we're in decent shape to weather this for the next few years. We are fortunate enough to not have zebra mussels or Eurasian milfoil, starry stonewort, those invasive species that create a lot of management costs. So those costs for treating zebra mussels or pulling Eurasian milfoil can cost up tens to hundreds of thousands of dollars that get taken out of lake associations and the county aid. So we don't have that. So we are going to focus mainly the same thing that we've been doing, but just by decreasing some of the marketing efforts. So you won't see the AIS billboards or the gas toppers at your gas stations or icebox wraps at the gas stations, but we'll still be having watercraft inspectors. We'll be going into the schools and we'll be at festivals and working with the organizations, Forest Service, DNR, County, 1854. And
1: so you'll still have, as you said, the boots on the ground, essentially the inspectors, you'll still be doing some ongoing projects, but just the kind of the outreach marketing visually seen in the community.
2: Yes. Okay.
1: And then are you concerned about that moving forward in any way with a reduction of marketing or getting the name of AIS out there? How do you see that moving into the future and ahead?
2: Yeah, well, of course, I think that's short-sighted to decrease AIS prevention aid. I'm not in the position to manage the state funds for everything. I don't want to be the person that decides which should get cut because everything has to get cut somehow. But if we decrease the AIS prevention aid, then there's going to be less people at the boat accesses checking boats for infestations and if they're transporting anything from lake to lake. So then there's a possibility for more lakes to become infested. And then if there's more lakes infested, more boats will be traveling with infestations and then it'll just keep spreading. So people that travel up here with their boats, they might have a zebra mussel or a piece of milfoil, and then we could have our first infestation of that.
1: And your department has been working on a lot of ongoing projects the last couple of years. We have rusty crayfish up here and spiny water flea, a little monitoring there as well. So what are some projects that you'll be just keeping tabs on or continuing this summer?
2: Yeah, we'll continue. We have a robust group of AIS detectors, which are volunteers that go out and survey the lakes for plants and animals. So spiny water fleas, rusty crayfish, and different plants, macrophytes.
1: And I believe you're doing some boundary waters monitoring there too with some of the rusty crayfish.
2: Correct.
1: Yeah, and that project's still continuing. Mm-hmm. Yeah. You mentioned that mostly marketing will be reduced or cut from your budget then moving into 2027. Staffing wise and for the inspectors, you said there's no impact there as of right now.
2: For right now.
1: Okay. And then from your perspective, you did mention it's a little short-sighted to some extent, but what are some longer term, either ecological or ecosystem based impacts? You talked about a little bit of some zebra mussels or some other potential species there too.
2: Yeah, long term, if there's more infestations in the lakes, then it's harder to get them to rebound. Like they're going to completely change the entire food system and the entire ecology of the lake. And then our fish species are going to change. The water quality will change and it'll just impact how we recreate on the water.
1: And Amanda, you are recently became chair of the Statewide Aquatic Invasive Species Advisory Committee. What are you hearing from just other counties, some of our neighboring counties or counties throughout the state as they're navigating this reduction of state funding right now too?
2: Right. We AIS managers throughout the state have been decreasing our spending over the last 2 years because we know that the funding is scheduled to be cut in 2027. So we knew that in 2025. And so we're just saving some of it in reserves so that when our funding is cut next year, we will have a little bit left over to be able to boost up our current programs.
1: Yeah. And is there any conversations with the Minnesota Department of Natural Resources right now too? I know they've added some canine dogs for detection and some other AIS initiatives, but any conversations there about working together in more capacity maybe?
2: There is lots of ongoing conversations with that. It's just the funding is, they come from different sources and they're for different things. So even though the DNR does have an AIS program and they help oversee the county's AIS programs, their funding is not what the state revenue AIS prevention aid grant comes from. They have other sources and they don't have the capacity to really replace what the counties are doing with their AIS prevention aid.
1: Okay. Are there any other avenues that you're looking at to kind of bridge the gap if you do need to boost back up your marketing at some point? Obviously, it sounds like you have it mostly figured out for 2027, but any other avenues or revenue sources that you've been exploring or thinking about?
2: No.
1: We're in the budget season for the county right now, too. So are you asking for additional levy funding or any money for that? So you're just moving forward with your $100,000, mm-hmm. and then we'll make it work.
2: Yes.
1: Okay. Well, Amanda, I know we've touched on a few things. Anything else that you would like to include about this summer, that projects that you're working on?
2: Some projects that I have coming up. Take a Kid Fishing is happening July 18th. So if you have kids in your life, bring them to Elbow Lake on that Saturday morning. And it's a partnership with the DNR and the Forest Service, Grand Portage, and the DNR is setting trap nets out the night before, I think four of them. So there's large traps that hold the fish or turtles or whatever get caught in them. And so then we'll go out and we'll be able to hold these massive walleyes and pikes that get stuck in them. So it's a really cool experience.
1: And do families have to sign up for that or can they just show up?
2: Just show up.
1: Okay. July 18th.
2: July 18th.
1: Wonderful.
2: Elbow.
1: Well, great. We've been speaking with Amanda Weberg, aquatic invasive species specialist with Cook County. Thank you very much.
2: Thank you.
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0: You're tuned in to the North Shore News Hour on WTIP. I'm Sterling Anderson. Glad you could join us here on this Wednesday. Coming up on the air this evening at 6 o'clock is National Native News, followed by the CBC's As It Happens. Then at 7, Living on Earth. Wednesday Night Jazz tonight from 8 to 10. Tyler Howell will be in the studio playing tunes for you tonight. And then following that is Wax Wednesday. Every Wednesday night, 10 p.m., Will Moore is with you for an hour of music played right off of vinyl. And I've heard it should be a pretty good one tonight. Carly Rae Jepsen is going to be featured on that show tonight, one of her vinyls. And then, of course, tomorrow is the big day here at WTIP, kicking off the summer membership drive. Early giving is open right now, so if you want to get in on that, you can go online to WTIP.org. Every gift starting now will be matched dollar for dollar, up to $65,000. And so then tomorrow morning, from 8 to 10 a.m., we're inviting all of our members to stop by the station in between 8 and 10 tomorrow morning for Fika Coffee and World's Best Donuts. And if you're wondering a little bit about that, who is considered a member? Anyone who's made a donation to WTIP over the last 12 months is a member. So if that's you, stop by the station tomorrow morning, 8 to 10, for some coffee and donuts. We'll also be thanking all of our members as well on Friday with a lunch here at the station at noon, and then that'll be followed by under the tent here in the parking lot of the station. The Splints will be playing at 1 p.m. on Friday. Thanks to North Shore Federal Credit Union, Johnson's Foods, and Arrowhead Cooperative for helping out with that. And we'll also have some ice cream there as well by Superior Creamery. Then into this weekend, we're going to be downtown quite a bit, part of the Grand Marais Arts Festival that's happening here in Grand Marais. 10 to noon on Saturday, we'll be there talking with several of the artists involved with the art festival, and then we're going to be broadcasting the music that they'll be having downtown there as well into the afternoon on Saturday and Sunday afternoon as well from noon to 4. We'll be back downtown there with music from the art festival. So if you're in town hanging out with that, stop by. We'll be set up right there in front of the Johnson Heritage Post. All right, up next, we will hear from North Shore Morning host Julie Carlson.
1: For 40 years now, the Violence Prevention Center in Grand Marais has been fostering a community which cultivates healthy relationships, empowers systems to serve individuals with equity and compassion, and does not tolerate violence. They serve all who have been affected by or subjected to domestic violence, sexual assault, and human trafficking. Joining us now is the center's program advocate, Jessica Burks. Today, we are talking about safety planning.
2: Yes. Yeah. So this is a great topic because we do this all the time at the VPC. So what is a safety plan? I think a lot of times when I bring up that term to people, people aren't quite sure what that means. It's very simple. It's a proactive, personalized plan that helps you to try and avoid danger when possible, and to know what to do in an emergency. So with a safety plan, we like to start by identifying what our specific safety concerns are. And then from there, we brainstorm a personalized plan based on those specific concerns. So safety planning is something that a lot of people already do. For example, as Minnesotans, we identify safety concerns about winter driving. So, you know, we might be concerned about getting stranded in our vehicles in winter weather or getting into a crash with icy or blizzardy conditions. So a safety plan for that specific concern might look like checking weather forecasts and road conditions before driving, staying home if it's too dangerous, and bringing a winter car kit with us if we absolutely must go out. So just that same kind of concept that applies to safety planning for survivors of abuse whose safety concerns are related to domestic violence, sexual assault, abuse, and stalking. So to get started with making a safety planning, the VPC has a safety planning template online, And that's to kind of give you a jumping off point and help to guide you through some common safety planning steps. If you want to look at that template, you can find it on our website at violencepreventioncenter.org. It's under the Resources We Trust tab. You can also give us a call or stop by our office or send us an email if you want to get a copy of that from us. Whether or not you use our safety plan template, a really good place to start is, like I said, identifying those specific safety concerns. So list out the specific things that you are afraid of. So for example, if the person that you're afraid of does not or no longer lives with you, are you worried that they will return to the home or enter the home without your permission? Has that person made specific threats or have they done things in the past that you're worried they will do again? Do you have reliable cell service at your home? With those different concerns in mind, safety planning could include some things like changing the locks, adding additional security rods to your windows, putting up a doorbell camera, informing your neighbors that particular person is not welcome on the property and that if they see them or their vehicle that they should call 911. Someone in that situation might also consider a trespass letter or a restraining order. And all of the things I just listed are things that the VPC can assist you with. For another example, if the person that you are afraid of is living in the same home as you, your safety plan might look very different. It might be helpful to start with thinking about some warning signs. So is there anything that the abuser does right before threatening, intimidating, or really violent behavior that kind of cues you in to what's about to happen? We often see with domestic abuse survivors, they're oftentimes very adept at recognizing those subtle shifts in their abuser's behavior that signal danger. So if you can identify those warning signs ahead of time, you might be able to plan on taking action, like leaving the house for a few hours or calling someone for help. We often also think about packing a go bag so that in case you need to leave quickly, whether it's just for a few hours, a couple of days, or longer, that way you're ready to go. Important things to pack besides, your basics, toiletries, clothing, would also be things like identification and documents like your birth certificate, social security card, passport, financial documents, medications, items for your pets or your children. When you're thinking about leaving quickly, it might also be helpful to consider your exit path. So what doors or windows could you use to leave in an emergency? Do you live somewhere where you could walk to a neighbor if you needed help? Or do you live far from neighbors and you might need to use your vehicle to leave? If you have to use that vehicle, thinking about where you're going to keep your car keys, keeping your tank of gas full, even down to how you park your vehicle to try to ensure that you can get out quickly and that the abuser can't block you in with their vehicle. You might also think about areas in your home that are generally safer or riskier during an assault. Places like the kitchen and the garage and anywhere where guns are stored in the home are generally areas that you can try to avoid, as this is where things like knives or other objects that could be used against you as weapons are often stored. These are just really a few examples and kind of the tip of the iceberg when it comes to safety planning. It's not one size fits all. It's completely personal to each individual situation. And another thing that I like to kind of remember with people is that, a safety plan is something that can empower you to feel safer and to be able to take some control back in the situation. But overall, it's not your responsibility or even possible to control what your abuser's behavior is or what they choose to do. Regardless of whether you have a safety plan or not, you're not responsible for their behavior and you can't ultimately control that behavior. When it comes to making that safety plan, like I said, the VPC can assist you with safety planning. We do safety planning all the time at the VPC. You can reach us at 218-387-1262 and you can connect with an advocate. We can help you make a safety plan. We're constantly tweaking and adjusting things with people as situations change, as new concerns arise, to help them brainstorm and figure out what they can do to kind of adjust that safety plan accordingly. And lastly, if you're listening to this and you're thinking about a friend or family member in your life who might be experiencing some form of abuse, safety planning is something that you can also assist them with. You could help your loved one brainstorm and kind of come up with ideas for their safety plan. You maybe could be a part of their safety plan, doing things like storing important documents, the birth certificate, passport, financial documents. You could be a safe place to store that, or maybe they could store their go bag with you. Maybe you could check in on them at agreed upon times. You could possibly pick them up if they needed a ride in an emergency. Maybe you could make a plan to agree to call 911 when needed. Sometimes people even go so far as coming up with a code word that, you know, if I send you a text with the phrase, you know, this specific phrase, that means I need you to call 911 to my house. Or you could give them a place to stay for a night or two in a crisis. You could also connect them with a VPC. Sometimes people need that extra support to make the call to an advocate. It can be really scary to call for help and admit that you do need help with a problem that you're facing. A lot of people who come to get support from the VPC made that decision to reach out because someone in their life told them, I think the VPC can help. And I think that you should call. And you yourself, if you're someone who has a friend or family member that's going through abuse, you can also connect with us. We're here for you as well to help support you through this process. And ultimately, whenever you're supporting a loved one, just a general piece of advice that I like to give is to kind of defer to your loved one. Remember that they are the expert on their situation. They're the one that's living through it. They know best what their needs are. And so kind of defer to that when you're helping them make a safety plan.
1: All good information. We're talking with Jessica Burks of the Violence Prevention Center in Grand Marais. 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And you can learn more at violencepreventioncenter.org. Jessica, is there anything else that you'd like to add?
2: Well, again, if you want to get in touch with the VPC, just give us a call or stop by our office. 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So I hope that people will reach out if they're looking for support. Thanks so much for having me.
1: Thanks for coming in today, Jessica.
3: 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And we want to thank those people who share their time and talents with WTIP, both on air and behind the scenes. 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

You're tuned in to the North Shore News Hour on WTIP. I'm Sterling Anderson with headlines from around the state and region. Authorities responded to Palisade Head in Teteguch State Park early Monday afternoon after a body was reported on the rocks at the base of the cliff. First responders with the Lake County Rescue Squad and Sheriff's Office recovered the body. The victim has been identified as Michael Morse, 64, from Duluth. The Lake County Sheriff's Office said the case is under investigation and the Midwest Medical Examiner's Office is assisting. The Sheriff's Office said no further information is available at this time. This is the second fatality reported this year at Palisade Head, a scenic overlook along the North Shore within the state park. On May 27th, the body of a Minneapolis man was recovered near the base of the cliffs. The Lake County Sheriff's Office told WTIP that the medical examiner's final summary regarding the circumstances of that death was determined to be an accident due to multiple blunt force injuries from the fall. Five wildfires have been reported on the Superior National Forest in northern Minnesota as of Tuesday evening, four of which are within the Boundary Waters Canoe Area Wilderness. The Camp Fire is approximately 7 miles northeast of Ely. That wildfire is approximately 1 to 2 acres in size, and fire officials say it has creeping ground fire activity that is directly north of Cedar Lake. The four other fires are located within the Boundary Waters and primarily on the western side of the wilderness area. The Bear Trap Fire is located by the Bear Trap River, north of Sunday Lake, currently about a tenth of an acre. The Thumb Fire is also approximately a tenth of an acre with a single tree strike burning. It is located by Thumb Lake and Continent Lake, directly west of Finger Lake. Farther to the northwest, the Section 3 Pond Fire is an acre and a half as of Wednesday morning. And closer to Ely, the Newton Fire is estimated at an acre, located west of Newton Lake in the BWCAW. Superior National Forest officials say firefighting resources are assessing suppression strategy options for all of the wildfires. Updates will be provided as more information is available, and the public is asked to stay out of the area for their safety and the safety of firefighters. In the wildfire in Quetico Provincial Park, 4015 is now measuring 3,200 acres as of Tuesday evening, and Canadian fire officials are designating it as not under control. Quetico Provincial Park has closures on the north side of the park due to the wildfire. The area has been evacuated and temporarily closed due to the significant increased level of smoke at times affecting the air quality in the park. Park officials say they will reassess the closures on Friday and adjust if further cancellations are required. Affected reservation holders will have the option to be given a full refund or the opportunity to change their entry point on availability with no penalty. You can reach out to the Quetico Provincial Park Information Line for any questions at 807-597-2735. The Duluth News Tribune reports that in the first 6 months of Minnesota's paid leave program, nearly 75,000 people have been approved out of over 125,000 total applicants, according to the Department of Employment and Economic Development. The program, which officially launched at the start of the year, allows up to 12 weeks for both medical and family leave, with a total limit of 20 weeks a year. The program, which passed during a DFL trifecta in the legislature in 2023, is supported through payroll taxes collected from workers and employers. An initial boom in applicants has settled down. Evan Rowe, Deputy Commissioner for Workforce Services and Transformation with DEED, said on Tuesday. Right now, the average weekly benefit payment is just over $1,000. The maximum under state law is around $1,400. The average leave duration is just over 8 weeks for bonding, 6.5 weeks for medical, and just under 6 weeks for carrying leaves. Minnesota was the 13th state to launch a paid leave benefit. The program has been estimated to cost the state roughly $1.6 billion annually,
according to a Milliman Public Pension Funding study. As of June 30th, the program has paid out nearly $600 million in benefits. Rowe said implementation has come in $70 million under budget. Asked how Deed is monitoring for potential fraud in the program, Rowe noted that the program has several checks throughout the process, both with the applicant and employer, and sometimes with a third party like a healthcare provider. He also said the program has a robust program integrity unit that leverages modern analytics to identify any problems. And the Minnesota Star Tribune reports that after years of unseasonably warm weather, organizers of the Twin Cities Marathon have decided to move the race in 2027 from its traditional start on the first Sunday of October. Beginning next year, the marathon will be held later in October in an effort to assure cooler conditions for runners. Twin Cities in Motion, or TCM, announced the change Tuesday morning. TCM President Dean Orton said warmer temperatures necessitated the move now. The organization analyzed a significant window of weather data, which swayed it to change. Abating the heat risk to runners was the main priority. In 2023, TCM canceled its marathon and related 10-mile race, owing to a forecast of record heat that Sunday morning. The 2027 running of the Twin Cities Marathon will be October 17th. The race is part of Marathon Weekend, which includes Saturday races and Sunday's 10-mile race. The Marathon Weekend of events has more than 30,000 participants. This year's race is unchanged and will run October 4th, running from Minneapolis to St. Paul. TCM has been monitoring the change in Minnesota's climate and its impact on its fall events for years. After 2023's cancellation, the organization looked at weather data anew and considered moving the 2024 date later into autumn. It decided to remain on the first Sunday in October, but telegraphed that the future change was possible. Minnesota State climatologist Ken Blumenfeld said autumn has become, in total, unseasonably warmer, but the period around the marathon especially has seen spikes. And news on WTIP is made possible by our listener members and business underwriters.

0: You're tuned in to the North Shore News Hour. I'm Sterling Anderson. Taking a look at the forecast ahead for tonight. Mostly cloudy skies expected. Low temperatures in the 40s right along Lake Superior. Mid-50s tonight up over the ridge. Tomorrow sunny and maybe just a tick warmer. Looking at high temperatures, reaching up to around 60 right along Lake Superior, but as soon as you get away from the big lake tomorrow, expecting temperatures in the upper 70s. Tomorrow night, mostly clear, low temperatures in the 50s. And on Friday, sunny and high temperatures, again, closer to 60 by Lake Superior, mid-70s up over the ridge, and then warmer temperatures and sunshine coming in for this weekend. All right, up next, we have more news from around the state with North Star Stories.
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2: With headlines from around the state, I'm Zan Holston. Coming up,
3: I'm here on behalf of a demographic left out of this conversation, the kids. They aren't old enough to vote or speak at these meetings, so I am here to be their voice.
2: Standing room only at Elk River City Hall as residents stood together to oppose a data center project. But first, a tornado tore through parts of west central Minnesota Monday night, injuring at least 3 people in Becker County. The storm hit the Floyd Lake area north of Detroit Lakes, downing trees, flipping boats, and damaging homes. Becker County Sheriff Todd Glander says once the storms passed, community members were able to take in the full scope.
4: Roofs off of houses and buildings tipped over. Honestly, people just standing there in awe, not knowing really what had just happened. Yeah, it's very emotional.
2: Sheriff Glander says it could take days or weeks to clean up and asks people to stay away from the Floyd Lake area while officials assess storm damage. An emergency shelter is open at M State in Detroit Lakes. While storms rolled through the northern part of the state Monday night, the citizens of Elk River packed the city council meeting. The council voted down an ordinance that would allow a proposed data center. Instead, they voted in favor of studying the economic and public health impacts of data centers. Residents voiced varied concerns over the proposed development so close to residential neighborhoods and the impact on nature and the environment. Speakers also press city leaders on how much say the public will have as the project moves forward.
3: Before approving a project of this size, I believe residents deserve to understand which future decisions will remain in the hands of elected officials, which will receive public review, and which could happen through administrative approval.
2: Elk River is about 35 miles northwest of Minneapolis. In the Southeast Metro, a separate data center owner is suing the city of Eagan, saying city leaders wrongly blocked work needed to keep the site running. Eagan Capital says it needs to replace aging cooling equipment at a data center that's operated for decades. The city denied the permit after it voted to stop new data center projects earlier this year. The company says the city's new temporary ban on data center developments doesn't apply to them. Eagan Capital is asking a judge to order the city to approve the work. Minnesota charter school leaders and Governor Walz are standing up for kindergartners, saying children should be off limits from political attacks. Monday evening, President Trump shared a social media video of a kindergarten graduation at a St. Paul charter school last month. The clip shows children in caps and gowns, including many girls wearing hijabs, and identifies the school and location. He shared it a second time, reposting derogatory comments about the hijabs. Governor Walz criticized Trump for attacking kindergartners' school clothes, while charter school leaders said sharing the image and naming the school puts children at greater risk. The president's social media attacks come as faith leaders in Minnesota and across the country are calling on state leaders to protect voting access and push back against election interference. Interfaith clergy held events yesterday at the state capitol in St. Paul, the Olmsted County Elections Office in Rochester, and across the U.S. At the Minnesota State Capitol, Imam Makram El-Amin said faith communities need to speak up, now, framing voting rights as a moral responsibility.
5: Justice is not passive. It requires action. Yeah. It requires witness. It requires participation.
2: The events were part of a National Day of Action organized by Faith in Us, a clergy network formed in Minnesota. A building that once symbolized policing in South Minneapolis is being remade as a hub for voting and civic life. Minneapolis says design work is now done for the new Democracy Center at Lake and Minnehaha. The building will replace the former Minneapolis Police 3rd Precinct, which was abandoned and burned in the riots that followed the murder of George Floyd by police. The renovated site will house Minneapolis Election and Voter Services, as well as community space. Work is expected to start this fall. And finally, expect more traffic just west of Minneapolis today and well into the fall. Eastbound I-394 will reduce to 2 lanes from Louisiana to downtown through November, with regular traffic shifting into the Easy Pass lanes during construction. Several ramps will also close, including eastbound 394 to and from Penn Avenue and the eastbound 394 connection to westbound 94. MnDOT says expect delays. For North Star Stories, I'm Zan Holston.
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0: You're tuned in to the North Shore News Hour. I'm Sterling Anderson. Glad you could join us here on this Wednesday. Again, we're gearing up for the summer membership drive kicking off tomorrow. 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Last year and again this year, WTIP lost $238,000 in federal funding. Thanks to listeners like you, we're still here bringing the North Shore local news, music, and community stories. 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All right, up next, we will hear from WTIP's Callie Hawkins.
1: The Pine Mountain General Store in Cook County recently transitioned to new ownership, and joining me now is the new owner, Nick Niemeyer. Thank you very much for stopping by WTIP.
2: Thank you again for having me.
1: Of course. Yeah, well, welcome. And Nick, I will have you start us off by just introducing yourself to our listeners and what brought you to Grand Marais. You've been here for quite a few years now, and love to have you to share a little bit of your background.
2: So as you said, my name is Nick Niemeyer. I originally came up here to work for the federal government, U.S. Customs and Border Protection, actually at the border. I still work with them. Been here, I originally started right at COVID. I came up here in 2021, and I've been here ever since.
1: Yeah. And how has your experience been in Cook County so far? What have you enjoyed about living here?
2: I tell people frequently that I have one of the most beautiful commutes in the United States, and I appreciate driving to and from work every single day.
1: Yeah. Seeing Lake Superior every day on your drive. Mm-hmm.
2: And the sun rises, yep. The sun sets. I find a lot of, I don't know if joy is the right word, but even the really densely foggy mornings, I just find them serene.
1: Yeah. Now you are stepping into kind of a new chapter of your life, taking over the operations and ownership of Pine Mountain General Store, and have recently renamed it as well. So what inspired you to purchase the General Store, and why did you think it was a good opportunity?
2: So after several years into me moving up here, I was in an apartment and I began teaching permit to carry classes, and I was having a lot of difficulty just finding a space to do it. So I was looking for a wide open space. And when I saw the Pine Mountain store come up for sale, I'm like, that would be perfect for my permit to carry classes. And I was like, well, I can run the business too and have a place to live other than this apartment I was at.
1: Yeah. So kind of a little bit of some housing, business opportunities.
2: Yeah. It was just a whole bunch of different things in one package. And it was really cool.
1: Yeah.
2: It was a good opportunity.
1: And you recently have renamed the business now. So can you share the new name and how that landed or why you chose that?
2: I chose Northwoods General Store. I wanted something that kind of fit in with the theme of this area, the Northwoods. And obviously, it's not the most creative name in the world. And I wanted to keep that kind of element that is common to this area.
1: So the Pine Mountain General Store in the past has been a general store. It's been a liquor store. It's been kind of different iterations throughout the history of the business. So do you intend to kind of keep it pretty similar, or what are your plans for the future?
2: So I definitely want to keep the liquor store and general store. I've considered the idea of switching where the two locations are and having the liquor where the general store is and all the general store merchandise where the liquor store is. The fluid is heavy. All the actual, like, the weight of the liquor itself and the general store is just a flat concrete slab. So I figure I can get a little bit more merchandise in and just convenience.
1: Yeah. And what about for the rest of the space? And what else was included in the sale?
2: So anybody who's been in the county for a pretty decent length of time might remember that the back area used to be a gym and dance studio. I've converted the gym to what is more or less my living room, and that is where I want to begin teaching my permit to carry classes. At some point, I'm wanting to get the dance studio into, I like woodworking. I'm not particularly skilled at it, but it's a hobby of mine, and it it's something I enjoy, and I would like to get all my tools and stuff in there. Eventually, I might end up wanting to make something that I can sell, and I've considered the idea of hosting like a craft show into the back area where I can bring in local crafters, because I know there's somebody who does glass blowing. There's a lot of potters in the area. I know there's someone who makes knives in the area, and I thought it would be good for local craftspeople to have somewhere in the winter when it's cold and nobody wants to go out into the parking lots and shop, to have a place, especially right up before Christmas and gift giving season. So yeah. I thought it'd be a kind of a good way to get people in the store.
1: Yeah, a multi-use purpose space.
2: Exactly.
1: Nick, what are you excited about this new chapter, this new venture of yours? Maybe what has surprised you throughout the process so far?
2: I'm kind of surprised at the complexities of all the different vendors. Like, there's so many different vendors, and all, you know, one vendor carries, you know, five or six different lines of products, and another vendor carries another five or six lines of products. So there's just dozens of different vendors to get, you know, one shelf full. Like, this person only carries Pepsi and this vendor only carries Coke. Well, one of these vendors doesn't carry 12 packs. They only carry 20 ounces.
1: A little bit of a learning curve there.
2: Yeah, there's a lot of learning curve.
1: And what are you excited about in the years to come?
2: I'm just excited to see that place turn into something that I and other people can really enjoy. The facility itself has a lot of potential. But it needs a lot of work and love too. So I'm looking forward to doing that.
1: And talk to us a little bit about the opening date and plans. You know, you're still kind of working on finalizing some of the details and getting all the vendors figured out and that too. But what do you intend to open the space, both the liquor store and then the general store?
2: So I hope to have the general store open later on today. It's currently the 3rd of July. Unfortunately, I'm still waiting on the state to issue my liquor permit. That's been another one of those challenges to trying to navigate through.
1: I guess we'll stay tuned. So keep us posted on the opening of the liquor store. But general store opened as of today. And then for your permit to carry classes, do you have anything scheduled for this summer or into the fall?
2: I don't have anything scheduled immediately. I do have two people who've called me within the past couple weeks wanting to schedule classes. So in theory, I would really like to get a class scheduled once a month.
1: Okay.
2: That is kind of my overarching end goal.
1: Yeah. And if people are interested in getting a hold of you or learning more about either the permit to carry side, maybe other uses of the space, how can they do that?
2: So I'm on Facebook under Northwoods General Store. I also have Northwoods Concealed Carry on Facebook. Right now, the posts are a little slim. And if you look up on Google, it currently shows the store is closed. And once I'm actually open, I will have the hours on display on Google.
1: Yeah.
2: The phone number is posted on there as well. And even though it might not look like it, I'm usually there in the building. So if you just knock on the door, I'm probably there.
1: Yeah. And how about some plans to add different variety of things? We talked about coffee in the past, or different things with the general store, kind of expand what has been offered in the past.
2: So I'm not entirely like 100% certain of the product selection that the Thompsons used to have there, more specifically in the general store side. So I'm trying to feel out things both from the community and kind of my own notion of what would be valued there. I've reached out to a couple of bicyclists because I know there's a lot of bikers that come through the area. And I asked them what would be a valuable emergency use item, like things that they might need in the event of a tire burst popping, or what tools might they need, something that, you know, a consumable item that I could have there for them. I've reached out to a couple campers and the RVers in the area for the same kind of concept.
1: Yeah, and there's the campground that the Thompsons still own right there back behind the store, the Pine Mountain General Store. So what was all included? Did the campground not include in the sale? But you do have quite a bit of property and space kind of back behind the general store, right?
2: Correct.
1: For storage and for other things?
2: Correct. So included in the purchase was the main building itself. It has two attached apartments off to the side. There is a typical garage. And there's a house which is not serviceable. And then there's a barn which used to be rented out to a company who put in fire suppression systems.
1: All right. So quite a bit on the property.
2: Yeah. There's several buildings. I'd eventually, at some point, I'd like to get the barn removed. I like both the house and the barn removed. Yeah. And I'd like to build a bigger, larger barn.
1: And you're living on the property right now as of...
2: I am currently living on the property. I'm living in the what used to be the gym.
1: Well, Nick, I know we've talked about a lot. Anything else that you'd like to share with listeners or the community right now about this new venture of yours, Northwoods General Store?
2: I don't have anything at the moment, but I love answering questions for people. So feel free to reach out.
1: Okay, wonderful. We've been speaking with Nick Niemeyer following most recent transition of ownership of the Pine Mountain General Store, now Northwoods General Store. Thank you very much.
2: Thank you.

0: My name is Leslie Anderson, and I'm a board member and sustaining member of WTIP. My family is originally from Canada, and I grew up loving northern landscapes and forests, a terrain much like Cook County's. Shortly before COVID, I bought a cabin here, and WTIP soon became a companion and news source during the worrying summers of 2020 and 2021. Since then, I've relied on WTIP for local news, nature stories, and music, whether I'm in Grand Marais or elsewhere. I'm immensely proud of the station's many awards and successes as it moves into the new media age. I deeply appreciate the sense of connection it offers a relative newcomer like me to this amazing community.
1: I'm Dr. Anthony Lizowitz, and this is Climate Connections. When Hurricane Helene hit North Carolina in 2024, some areas got over a foot of rain. In Craigtown, a small community in the western part of the state, this downpour caused a river of mud to rush downhill into town, destroying homes and killing over a dozen people. As climate change causes more extreme rain in many parts of the country, the threat of devastating landslides like this could grow. Heavy storms can saturate the soil on hills and mountains until water, mud, and debris come tumbling down. And other climate change impacts can raise the risks, too. For example, severe wildfires leave ground burned and barren, with few plants to hold the soil in place and absorb water. So when rain hits, water, dirt, and debris can suddenly rush down a mountain. And in northern regions, warming temperatures are melting glaciers and frozen ground, destabilizing mountain slopes. Many landslides strike suddenly, leaving little time to escape, so it's crucial to plan ahead. Learn about your area's landslide risk, sign up for emergency alerts, and have a go bag ready, so you can stay safe if disaster strikes and you need to evacuate. Climate Connections is produced by the Yale Center for Environmental Communication. 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

Just a few minutes left for this Wednesday edition of the North Shore News Hour. Before we go, we can take a look at some upcoming local events and announcements. The West Stand Al-Anon Family Group meets on Wednesdays at 7 p.m. at the Lutzen Town Hall. Al-Anon is a group that supports friends and family members of alcoholics. Sawmill tours at Headstrom Lumber are held during the summer on Thursdays at 10 a.m. and 1 p.m. Tours are led by Steve Robertson, a recently retired interpreter for the U.S. Forest Service. Tours do require a reservation.

and they will be traveling around the area meeting at the Log Cabin on Friday morning outside the community center at 10:45. And looking to this weekend, the Grand Marais Arts Festival taking place downtown Grand Marais Saturday and Sunday, 9 to 5 on Saturday, 10 to 4 for Sunday. 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The Cook County Historical Society leads Harbor History Walking Tours on Fridays from 7 to 8:30 p.m., weather permitting. Interested participants can meet outside the History Museum and should be able to walk approximately a mile on uneven surfaces. More information at cookcountyhistory.org. And the Cook County Market is held on Saturdays 10 to 2 at the Hub parking lot. 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Quick forecast for tonight, mostly cloudy, looking at low temperatures in the 40s by Lake Superior, mid-50s up over the ridge. Sunny tomorrow with high temperatures, topping out close to around 60 for the Bay of Grand Marais, upper 70s though, away from the Big Lake. Tomorrow night, mostly clear with low temperatures in the 40s to low 50s, and Friday sunny with high temperatures again in the low 60s to mid 70s, but warmer temperatures and plenty of sunshine look to be in the forecast for the weekend. All right, that's going to do it here today for the North Shore News Hour. Thanks so much for joining us. I'm Sterling Anderson. And it is coming up on 1 p.m. You're listening to North Shore Community Radio, broadcasting at 90.7 FM, WTIP Grand Marais, 90.1 FM, WGPO Grand Portage, 89.1 FM, WKEK Gunflint Lake, and on the web at WTIP.org.

Back here on Overtones. Got a great, great show coming up here. Not kidding. Believe me. Get into it. We're going to start out here with two in a row from Orquesta Acocan. Played their music in the past. We're going to start off with Mommy KK here on Overtones.

the relentless, prolific Adrian Young from his own album, Afro Disco Mikasa. That was called Shakedown. We also had before that Orquesta Ako Khan with two songs, No Me Voy with Carolina Oliveros and Mami KK before that. Going to keep going here on the show. We're going to get into kind of a more, well, the name of this next song is Bedroom Eyes. So I'll let you draw conclusions there. This is Poolside.

Galantis ending that set. Do You Mind is the name of that one. Quedeca with Baby Steps before that. Love Spells with Crutch and Poolside. And Stevie Appleton with Bedroom Eyes. And a smooth set there here on Overtones. They're playing all brand new tracks today. Making their WTIP debut is what we're doing every Wednesday on this show. Let's get into Aaliyah. I've been playing some of her singles this whole year. Her full album, Zero, finally dropped, and it is pretty awesome. We're going to get into two songs off of it right now, starting off with this one, also a relentless track. This is called Gutta from Aaliyah.

0: Wow.
1: I must once again quote David Letterman saying, I will take all of that you got. That was Porchlight. Arctic was the name of that song. Bring back the 90s rock sound. Bring back some early Hayley Williams Paramore vibes. That was killer. I love that. I also liked the song before that. It was totally different. That was a little instrumental from Pearl and the Oysters, their new album, Monkey Mind. It was called Shinkansen. That's the Japanese bullet train. We had Alleluia before that with two in a row from her new album, Zero, Runner, and Gutta. We're going to do a little big shift here, a little big shift as we get into a country bluegrass set. This is Margot Price. She's got a new album out with a bunch of covers on it. This is her version of Mr. Bob Dylan's Maggie's Farm here on WTIP on Highway 61.

Been a while since I've heard Railroad Earth with a new song. That was Whiskey Train featuring one of the McCorys, Ronnie McCory, on it. And then we also had His Golden Messenger with Gabriel in the middle there from I'm People, and Margo Price doing her version of Maggie's Farm. We got time for one more song. This was a nice big production of a song that I want to end here. Has some finality to it. This is Nicole Atkins' When the Night Falls. We'll let you just ride this into the next show on World Cafe up next. So enjoy. See you next time. Actually, we're not going to see it till next Monday, because on Friday, we're going to have the Splints here live at the studio for our membership lunch at 1 o'clock. It starts at noon. The music's at one. You're welcome to come and get some food and check out the Splints on Friday. So anyway, here's Nicole Atkins.

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2: When Max Clark joined Wilco on the road back in 2024, he didn't realize it would lead to Jeff Tweedy producing his new album. But that's exactly what happened with Transmitter, the new record from Cutworms.
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2: 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Coming up, Max Clark and Cutworms talk about making the album and what tool they refuse to use in studio.
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2: 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I'm Kaleo. 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
6: 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Thanks for joining us here on the air today. I'm Will Moore. Let's take a look at the weather. Temperatures for most of the county going to be in the mid-70s today, getting up to 77 up the Gunflint Trail and in the high 60s by the lake. Mostly cloudy tonight. Lows going to be in the 50s down to the 40s by the waterfront. And then on Thursday, sunny skies throughout the day, highs of around 80 for most of the county. Friday also going to be warm in the 70s, 20% chance of thunderstorms Friday night. Saturday and Sunday going to be in the 80s, even the high 80s by Sunday. Early giving on WTIP's summer membership drive has begun. 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Let's get into some news from today. There's a lot to get to. Five wildfires have been reported in the Superior National Forest in northern Minnesota as of Tuesday evening, four of which are within the Boundary Waters Canoe Area Wilderness. The Camp Fire is around 7 miles northeast of Ely. It's about 1 to 2 acres in size, and fire officials said it has creeping ground fire activity. The fire is directly north of Cedar Lake. The four other fires are all located within the Boundary Waters, primarily on the western side. The Bear Trap Fire is by the Bear Trap River. North of Sunday Lake is just a tenth of an acre with a single tree strike burning. The Thumb Fire is also at just a tenth of an acre with a single tree strike burning. It's by Thumb Lake and Contentment Lake, directly west of Finger Lake. Farther to the northwest, the Section 3 Pond Fire is an acre and a half as of Wednesday morning. It's located south of the Canadian border, east of Lac La Croix. And closer to Ely, the Newton Fire is estimated at around an acre, located west of Newton Lake in the BWCA. Superior National Forest officials said firefighting resources are assessing suppression strategies for all the wildfires. Updates will be provided as more information is available. The public is asked to stay out of the area for their safety and the safety of firefighters. Drones, once again, are not allowed near the fire area. It is illegal in federally designated wilderness areas. Also, the wildfire in the Quetico Provincial Park is now measuring 3,200 acres as of Tuesday evening. The Canadian fire officials are designating it as not under control.

0: Schuylkill Provincial Park has closures in place on the north side of the park due to the 4015 wildfire. The area has been evacuated and temporarily closed due to significant increased level of smoke at times affecting the air quality in the park. Officials said they will reassess closures on July 10th and adjust if further cancellations are required. Affected reservation holders will have the option to be given a full refund or the opportunity to change their entry point on availability with no penalty. For help rerouting your canoe trip, you can contact the Quetico Provincial Park Information Line, 807-597-2735. The Duluth News Tribune reports a man was shot in Canal Park on Monday and is expected to survive. According to the Duluth Police Department, law enforcement responded to a report of a shooting shortly after 10 p.m. near the 400 block of Canal Park Drive. The man who sustained non-life-threatening injuries was taken to a local hospital, police said. Police said no one has been taken into custody as of late Monday night. Anyone with information is asked to call the Duluth Police Violent Crimes Unit 218-730-5050. This is the 33rd gun-related incident in under a week. Two people were hospitalized, one critically after a Friday shooting near 9th Avenue East and 7th Street. Earlier the same day, a 17-year-old boy was pistol-whipped in the 100 block of Harbor Highlands Drive while confronting three masked males who attempted to crash a party. Mayor Roger Reiner emphasized that despite recent shootings, the city remains safe. And in an updated story from yesterday, authorities responded to Palisade Head in Teteguch State Park early on Monday afternoon after a body was reported on the rocks at the base of the cliff. First responders with the Lake County Rescue Squad and Sheriff's Office recovered the body. The victim has been identified as Michael Morris, 64, of Duluth. The Lake County Sheriff's Office said the case is under investigation. The Midwest Medical Examiner's Office is assisting with the investigation. The sheriff's office said no further information is available at this time. This is the second fatality reported at Palisade Head, a scenic overlook along the North Shore within the Teteguch State Park this summer. On May 27th, the body of a Minneapolis man identified as Seth Pifo was recovered near the base of the cliffs. Lake County Sheriff's Office told WTIP that the examiner's final summary regarding Pifo's manner of death was determined to be an accident due to multiple blunt forces from the fall. That's all for now. There's more up at WTIP.org, and there's more about that Palisade Head story as well. In the meantime, World Cafe is up next, and then at 4 p.m. it'll be time for the Jazz Club, so stay tuned.
1: From NPR, this is World Cafe. I'm Kaleo. On Cutworm's new album, Transmitter, Max Clark teamed up with Jeff Tweedy at Wilco's legendary studio in Chicago, The Loft. Clark had opened for the venerable indie rock outfit back in 2024. A jam session opened the door to collaborate, and while Clark is typically a guy who likes to keep creative control of a project, he allowed himself to take his hands off the steering wheel while Tweedy would take the reins. The results reflect both artists' taste and sensibilities. Coming up, Max joins me to talk about recording Transmitter, what production tool he refuses to use, and as a lifelong Beatles fan, he talks about his chance meeting with Paul McCartney. It's a good hang. Stick around. Our session gets underway with a live performance in studio. Here's a new song off of Transmitter called Evil Twin. It's Cutworms on World Cafe.

0: recorded live here in Philadelphia. It's Cutworms with the performance of Evil Twin. It's a song from the band's new album Transmitter, which is available now. Max Clark, who performs as Cutworms, is my guest today. I'm Kaleo. This is World Cafe. Max, so nice to meet. Thank you so much for being here.
1: Thank you. Thanks for having me.
0: Yeah. You toured with Wilco in the summer of 2024, and it sounds like that's where a big part of this story begins. But then I read that you'd only met Jeff once or twice during the actual tour itself.
1: Mm-hmm.
0: So how did that connection happen?
1: Well, I think we had gotten to, somehow it came up that I was working on a new record, and yeah, he just offered and said that if I ever wanted to record at the Loft that I could do that. And then we kind of had like a test run of where I went to Chicago and did like a 3-day session, and we did like 3 songs.
0: Sort of as a test to go out there and see if it'll
1: work. So then I think Wilco was going out on tour again, so the next available time was like spring of 25. So then that's when I went out and did like another 5 or 6 days there. So we just did like a song a day, basically.
0: Just one of his things. How familiar with the canon were you, and what was interesting about the idea of working with Jeff on this record?
1: I mean, I'm pretty familiar with the music. It's like I lived in Chicago for like 6 years. I went to school there. And being there during that time, like the kind of early to mid 2000s, like Wilco loomed pretty large in the city of Chicago. I've always respected his songwriting, for one. He's a pretty prolific guy. I like how Wilco records sound. Also, after going to the Loft the first time and being in that environment, and it, you know, them all being very generous and welcoming me in there, and they you know, they have all kinds of great equipment and stuff, but Jeff himself, you know, like his method of producing was pretty hands-on, like in terms of like he was just playing on the record pretty much, in addition to kind of like steering the ship a little bit, you know. We kind of co-produced in some sense, I guess. I have a pretty specific idea of what I want usually, in terms of my own stuff. So kind of giving up the reins is not something I generally like feel like I need to do or want to do. But if I was going to do it with anyone, you know, I would feel comfortable letting him do what he thought was interesting.
0: This is World Cafe. We're here with Max of Cutworms. The new album is called Transmitter. What can you tell me about Windows on the World?
1: I don't know. It felt like a very New York story to me. It's not, you know, I didn't set out trying to write like a 9/11 song or whatever, but I think just the combination of being in New York for 10 years now, and you know, that time when that did happen, I was in like 5th grade, you know, it was like a formative time in my life and people in my generation, well, all generations who were alive then, but at that time I had never been to New York, so that it was kind of just like this kind of like dream space. And to some degree, it still kind of is, because that New York doesn't really exist anymore. It changed. Everything, you know, changes so much over time.
0: Let's listen to a live performance of Windows on the World. It's Cutworms here on World Cafe.

0: It's Cutworms here on World Cafe, a performance recorded live. Their new album is available now. It is called Transmitter, record produced by Wilco frontman Jeff Tweedy. Max Clark, who performs as Cutworms, is my guest today. I'm Kaleo. This is World Cafe. Did you put any ground rules or restrictions on how you captured sound at the Loft? Are you a guy who believes in constraints like, all right, we're not going to use pedal steel or something like that?
1: I mean, really the only hard and fast rule that I have is not using any kind of like auto tune or digital correction software kind of things, which I think they don't even have at the Loft, I was told. But
0: you can't auto tune your voice if you wanted to.
1: Yeah, I don't think so. I don't know. I think it's one of the worst things that's happened to music in modern history.
0: It's a really understated take today, by the way, Max. I like that for not really planting a flag in the ground on that one. Why do you feel that way? And I mean that seriously.
1: I don't know. I just feel like the human voice is... there's something so pure and like the vulnerability in the human voice of like expressing something and like... there's an immediacy to the humanity that you can hear and intrinsically feel immediately. And when it gets like digitally ironed out, it loses that quality. It takes us that much further away from like a human connection. And, you know, obviously there's people use it in different creative ways. And like, sometimes it's like, just like really over the top as like a stylistic choice for like, you know, pop and R&B and like rap and stuff like that, which is cool. But I guess I'm more opposed to just like the blanket usage of it over all popular music, where it's like, you know, someone of my mid to low level tier could never at this point in time dream of getting on like a major radio station without it. Like, there's nothing on major radio that is not tuned. I don't know if people really know that. I think people are starting to kind of realize that.
0: You're listening to World Cafe. We're here with Max of Cutworms. The new album is available now. It is called Transmitter. I think I've got this right. You're a Beatles fan, are you not?
1: Oh yeah.
0: Okay. So are you, and you're a Paul McCartney fan, yeah?
1: Mm-hmm.
0: You had a chance. You didn't actually have a chance to meet him. You somehow bumped into him in Brooklyn a year ago.
1: Yeah.
0: I saw the video and I was like, that's incredible. How did it happen? Like, whoa.
1: It was a wild thing. It was like he was in town doing those SNL 50th anniversary shows. And at the time, he was also doing these little pop-up shows at the Bowery Ballroom. And I was trying to get into one of those, but I didn't have any luck. There was like lines around like three city blocks of people trying to get into that. And we had a couple shows that weekend coming up that I had my band in town and we were rehearsing at this little hourly space. Actually Catfish was the one he was like a little late. We just got like a text that was like, I'm here. I'll be there in a second. Like, almost hit Paul McCartney with my car. And we were like, oh, that he's like messing with us. But then we all like went out and we were like, we have to go look at least if he's like being for real. So we were like kind of loitering around the general area. Like in a bar came out and asked us if we were trying to get into the bar. And we were like, no, we're looking for Sir Paul, like kind of joking. And he was like, oh no, he just went in there, like across the street. We were like, oh, and then we saw like the Escalade sitting there. So then we were like, you know, kind of, yeah, still like loitering around for a minute. Like, but then I was already like paying for time in this rehearsal space and we actually had to like practice, so I was like, you know, we actually have to go back. So we were like walking back and like as we were passing he just started walking out the door. And you know, I don't know what I said. I was just like, I love you, Paul. but then he was really nice. He just like walked up to us. He's like, hey, what's up, guys? And like shook our hands and stood and talked to us for probably like 10 minutes or something. It was very surreal for, you know, I'm sure that we talked about it afterwards a bunch, where it's like, it must be wild to be him, where it's like every interaction he has is like a life-changing experience for the people.
0: For the other person.
1: yeah, but that's just been his life for like 60 years. But no, none. Nevertheless, it was a thrill and really cool to get to talk to him and just stand next to the guy. I told him the name of my band, and he like said it back to me, which was even more of a trip.
0: We're here with Max from Cutworms on World Cafe. We've got one more song to get to. It's Barfly. What should the audience know about this one before they hear it?
1: I don't know. This one kind of started off as like a, I guess, like Paul Westerberg replacements ripoff sort of thing. Maybe it still is. But I just got into the mode of writing a few of these songs kind of from the perspective of like different people I've seen or met or known in New York, and also just touring for years, hanging out in bars and venues and stuff. And I don't know, there's just like kind of certain elements of people that you kind of internalize, I guess, and then it just comes out later on.
0: Cool. Let's take a listen. It's a live performance from Cutworms. Here is Barfly on World Cafe.

0: Recorded live here in Philadelphia, it's Cutworms with a performance of Barfly. Transmitter is out now. Max, thank you so much for doing this. Congratulations on the album, and please come back and see us whenever you'd like.
1: Thank you so much for having me. Really appreciate it.
0: Got it. Cutworms, everyone. We're back in a minute with more World Cafe.
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0: Welcome back. It's World Cafe. I'm Kaleo. Thanks again to Max Clark and Cutworms. New album is available now. It's called Transmitter. If you missed any of the session, you can find it on our YouTube channel at World Cafe. Here's Fish back on the train.

His stepson, when he's loaded as a gun, says a real man is like a country. You need a map to find you one. Now I do you suppose you must approach the throne with its backup.

0: Josh Shillman, a.k.a. Father John Misty, from his last studio album proper, Mahashmashana. That is, I guess, time just makes fools of us all. We still have a little bit more time, including one thing from Courtney Barnett, when we get back to World Cafe.
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0: Welcome back. It's World Cafe with new music from Courtney Barnett. Her latest studio album is called Creature of Habit. This is One Thing at a Time.

0: What is the best War on Drugs song? Well, if you spend any time on their subreddit, you get a lot of votes for this one, An Ocean Between the Waves. And that puts the wraps on this edition of The Cafe. Appreciate you listening. And thanks to our affiliates nationwide who make this show possible. We produce this program from WXPN at the University of Pennsylvania in Philly. I'm Kaleo. 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
1: 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Thanks for joining us here on the air today. I'm Will Moore. Let's take a look at the weather. Temperatures for most of the county going to be in the mid-70s today, getting up to 77 up the Gunflint Trail and in the high 60s by the lake. Mostly cloudy tonight. Lows going to be in the 50s down to the 40s by the waterfront. And then on Thursday, sunny skies throughout the day, highs of around 80 for most of the county. Friday also going to be warm in the 70s, 20% chance of thunderstorms Friday night. Saturday and Sunday going to be in the 80s, even the high 80s by Sunday. Early giving on WTIP's summer membership drive has begun. 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Let's get into some news from today. There's a lot to get to. Five wildfires have been reported in the Superior National Forest in northern Minnesota as of Tuesday evening, four of which are within the Boundary Waters Canoe Area Wilderness. The Camp Fire is around 7 miles northeast of Ely. It's about 1 to 2 acres in size, and fire officials said it has creeping ground fire activity. The fire is directly north of Cedar Lake. The four other fires are all located within the Boundary Waters, primarily on the western side. The Bear Trap Fire is by the Bear Trap River. North of Sunday Lake is just a tenth of an acre with a single tree strike burning. The Thumb Fire is also at just a tenth of an acre with a single tree strike burning. It's by Thumb Lake and Contentment Lake, directly west of Finger Lake. Farther to the northwest, the Section 3 Pond Fire is an acre and a half as of Wednesday morning. It's located south of the Canadian border, east of Lac La Croix. And closer to Ely, the Newton Fire is estimated at around an acre, located west of Newton Lake in the BWCA. Superior National Forest officials said firefighting resources are assessing suppression strategies for all the wildfires. Updates will be provided as more information is available. The public is asked to stay out of the area for their safety and the safety of firefighters. Drones, once again, are not allowed near the fire area. It is illegal in federally designated wilderness areas. Also, the wildfire in the Quetico Provincial Park is now measuring 3,200 acres as of Tuesday evening. The Canadian fire officials are designating it as not under control. Quetico Provincial Park has closures in place on the north side of the park due to the 4015 wildfire. The area has been evacuated and temporarily closed due to significant increased level of smoke at times affecting the air quality in the park. Officials said they will reassess closures on July 10th and adjust if further cancellations are required. Affected reservation holders will have the option to be given a full refund or the opportunity to change their entry point on availability with no penalty. For help rerouting your canoe trip, you can contact the Quetico Provincial Park Information Line 807-597-2735. The Duluth News Tribune reports a man was shot in Canal Park on Monday and is expected to survive. According to the Duluth Police Department, law enforcement responded to a report of a shooting shortly after 10 p.m. near the 400 block of Canal Park Drive. The man who sustained non-life-threatening injuries was taken to a local hospital, police said. Police said no one has been taken into custody as of late Monday night. Anyone with information is asked to call the Duluth Police Violent Crimes Unit 218-730-5050. This is the 30s. Third gun-related incident in under a week. Two people were hospitalized, one critically after a Friday shooting near 9th Avenue East and 7th Street. Earlier the same day, a 17-year-old boy was pistol-whipped in the 100 block of Harbor Highlands Drive while confronting three masked males who attempted to crash a party. Mayor Roger Reiner emphasized that despite recent shootings, the city remains safe. And in an updated story from yesterday, authorities responded to Palisade Head in Teteguch State Park early on Monday afternoon after a body was reported on the rocks at the base of the cliff. First responders with the Lake County Rescue Squad and Sheriff's Office recovered the body.

0: victim has been identified as Michael Morris, 64, of Duluth. The Lake County Sheriff's Office said the case is under investigation. The Midwest Medical Examiner's Office is assisting with the investigation. The Sheriff's Office said no further information is available at this time. This is the second fatality reported at Palisade Head, a scenic overlook along the North Shore within the Teteguch State Park this summer. On May 27th, the body of a Minneapolis man identified as Seth Pifo was recovered near the base of the cliffs. Lake County Sheriff's Office told WTIP that the examiner's final summary regarding Pifo's manner of death was determined to be an accident due to multiple blunt forces from the fall. That's all for now. There's more up at WTIP.org, and there's more about that Palisade Head story as well. In the meantime, World Cafe is up next, and then at 4 p.m. it'll be time for the Jazz Club, so stay tuned.
1: Welcome one, welcome all. I'm Stephen Kaleo. It's World Cafe. Let's play some songs. There you go. I'm fired up. Hey, Jim James of My Morning Jacket. First new solo album in 8 years, and the majority of the music was taken from two different soundtracks that he was working on in the early 2010s that didn't quite work out, and he repurposes it for something very cinematic. The new album is called Wowed Out. It's due out August 28th. Here's Jim James with Come Again.

0: featuring Olivia Dean. That is Sam Fender with a new version of Rein Me In, originally found on People Watching. Sharon Van Etten and The Attachment Theory, Afterlife, from their self-titled record. We go into the archives next on World Cafe.
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0: Live from the archives, it's World Cafe. I'm Kaleo, in the vault, pulling out live recordings from bands and artists who have visited over the years. And this one, going back quite a ways, you can find it on Live at the World Cafe Volume 7, back when we were putting out CDs. Hey, I hear they're making a comeback. Maybe it'll happen again soon. Anyway, here's Dar Williams with Are You Out There?
2: One, two, three, four.

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And that wraps up Live from the Archives. 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Washington, D.C. funk and pop soul band Oh He Dead have a new record coming. It is due out September 21st. The record is called Vertigo. And I do appreciate this, something a little up-tempo for you. More Than I Needed, it's Oh He Dead.

0: new music from Devin Gilfillian, who just put out his new studio album, Time Will Tell. From it, Hold On, Hourglass. Also Black Pumas with Colors and Oh He Dead, More Than I Needed at the top. A little bit more to go before we wrap up this edition of World Cafe.
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0: Welcome back. It's World Cafe. I'm Kaleo, and I've got new music from Kels. That's K-E-L-S, singer-songwriter out of Pittsburgh, who has recently gone viral for this song. And I mean, I can understand why. Check it out. It's called Gone.

0: Hey, congratulations, Tyler Childers. You won the competition, What's Going to Be the Last Song in This Edition of World Cafe? And you win with Angel Band, the Jubilee version. And you listening, thank you so much for that. 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They make World Cafe possible. We produce this program from WXPN at the University of Pennsylvania in Philadelphia. Let's do it again real soon. I'm Stephen Kaleo. This has been World Cafe from NPR.
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3: 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And coming up, a live performance with the band in studio. 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
4: 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Thanks for joining us here on the air today. I'm Will Moore. Let's take a look at the weather. Temperatures for most of the county going to be in the mid-70s today, getting up to 77 up the Gunflint Trail and in the high 60s by the lake. Mostly cloudy tonight. Lows going to be in the 50s down to the 40s by the waterfront. And then on Thursday, sunny skies throughout the day, highs of around 80 for most of the county. Friday also going to be warm in the 70s, 20% chance of thunderstorms Friday night. Saturday and Sunday going to be in the 80s, even the high 80s by Sunday. 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Let's get into some news from today. There's a lot to get to. Five wildfires have been reported in the Superior National Forest in northern Minnesota as of Tuesday evening, four of which are within the Boundary Waters Canoe Area Wilderness. The Camp Fire is around 7 miles northeast of Ely. It's about 1 to 2 acres in size. And fire officials said it has creeping ground fire activity. The fire is directly north of Cedar Lake. The four other fires are all located within the Boundary Waters, primarily on the western side. The Bear Trap Fire is by the Bear Trap River. North of Sunday Lake is just a tenth of an acre with a single tree strike burning. The Thumb Fire is also at just a tenth of an acre with a single

now measuring 3,200 acres as of Tuesday evening. The Canadian Fire officials are designating it as not under control. Quetico Provincial Park has closures in place on the north side of the park due to the 4015 wildfire. The area has been evacuated and temporarily closed due to significant increased level of smoke at times affecting the air quality in the park. Officials said they will reassess closures on July 10th and adjust if further cancellations are required. Affected reservation holders will have the option to be given a full refund or the opportunity to change their entry point on availability with no penalty. For help rerouting your canoe trip, you can contact the Quetico Provincial Park Information Line, 807-597-2735. That's all for now. Coming up next, it is the Jazz Club.

Jazz Club on WTIP North Shore Community Radio. I'm Doug Turner. Today's program is going to feature music by Billy Cobham, Ahmad Jamal, the Modern Jazz Syndicate, and Miles Davis. But first, we're going to kick it off with two tracks by Horace Silver. The show sort of has a theme today. Let's see if we can figure it out. Here's Cooking at the Continental by the Horace Silver Quintet on Jazz Club.

Home Cookin', that was the title of that track by the Horace Silver Quintet. And that was from their 1957 release, Stylings of Silver. And that group included Art Farmer trumpet, Hank Mobley tenor sax, Teddy Kotick bass, and Lewis Hayes on the drums. And we started off the show today with a 1959 version of Silver's Quintet. Cookin' at the Continental was the song. Finger Poppin' was the album. And this band had Blue Mitchell trumpet, Junior Cook tenor sax, Gene Taylor bass, and Lewis Hayes again on the drums. And that album had a 5-star rating, and it doesn't get any better than that. It's Jazz Club on WTIP. Now from the album Cookin' with the Miles Davis Quintet, here's Tune Up When the Lights Are Low.

Tune Up, When the Lights Are Low. That album was Cookin' with the Miles Davis Quintet, one of the four renowned prestige albums recorded in 1956 over just a couple of days so he could begin his new contract with Columbia. Those are four of my favorite Miles Davis albums. And you all know that group. That would be Red Garland and John Coltrane and Paul Chambers and Philly Joe Jones, the first great quintet of Miles Davis. And it's Jazz Club on WTIP, and I'm Doug.

Alrighty, we started off that set with Billy Cobham and Cancun Market. And that was from his Palindrome LP of 2010. I did like the vibe of that tune. And we just heard Art Farmer with Farmer's Market from 1957. And that part, that track, I got it from a compilation disc, and I do not know the name of that album for sure. But anyway, I hope you're enjoying Jazz Club today, and I'm happy to have you tuning in. Now we're going to change up the sound just a little bit with the Modern Groove Syndicate, In the Kitchen.

You're on Israel.

That was the Ahmad Jamal Trio with Tater Pie from his LP Chicago Revisited Live at Joe Siegel's Jazz Showcase. Recorded live in 1993 with bassist John Hurd and drummer Yaron Israel. That is a great album. And we do miss Ahmad Jamal, recently passed away. And we started that set with the Modern Groove Syndicate, 2005's self-titled album, Back in the Kitchen, was the name of that track. So we're going to wrap up Jazz Club today with Phil Woods and a track he called Pot Pie. You starting to get what the theme was today?

Phil Woods on the tenor sax with a track he called Pot Pie, and that was from his album of the same name. And you guessed it, the theme today was cooking and food and such. I got that idea while I was down fixing supper the other night, so hope you enjoyed it. I do hope you enjoyed the music. For WTIP and Jazz Club, I'm Doug Turner. Thanks for listening, and keep digging the jazz.

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I'm Sterling Anderson, and this is the North Shore News Hour. It is Wednesday, July 8th, and we have a busy show coming up for you here today. We're going to hear from the County Aquatic Invasive Species Supervisor about reduction of state funding for aquatic invasive species work. We'll also have some local business news. We'll speak with the owner of a new business, Northwoods General Store, that was formerly the Pine Mountain General Store. And we'll also hear from the Violence Prevention Center and much more coming up here in this hour. But before we get to any of the news for today, let's take a look at the weather. A little bit of a cooler day today, or maybe at least the coolest day we'll have for the next few days in the forecast today. Looking ahead to tonight, partly cloudy skies expected, low temperatures in the 40s right along Lake Superior, mid-50s up over the ridge. Sunny day expected tomorrow with high temperatures reaching to around 60 for the Bay of Grand Marais, upper 70s up over the ridge. Mostly clear tomorrow night, and low temperatures will be in the 40s to low 50s, and a warm weekend ahead after that expected. Sunny on Friday, high temperatures still in that 60s to mid-70s range, but by this weekend, expecting to see temperatures reaching into the 70s, even right along Lake Superior, and then up the trail this weekend, could see some temperatures even break into the 90s by Sunday. Sunrise this morning, that was at 5:12. Sunset this evening right at 9 p.m., giving us now today 15 hours and 48 minutes between sunrise and sunset. And our moon for tonight, that will be a waning crescent moon, illuminated around 40%. Programming on WTIP is supported in part by Ampers, a network of independent public radio stations throughout the state of Minnesota. 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
1: Joining me now to talk about proposed reductions in state funding for aquatic invasive species prevention programs is Cook County Aquatic Invasive Species Supervisor Amanda Weberg. Thank you, Amanda, for stopping by WTIP.
2: Thanks for having me, Callie.
1: Of course. Well, I know you're quite busy right now. Summer season is underway, but we're going to be talking about something that will be happening in the following year, 2027, with the reduction of state funding for AIS departments here in Cook County and then statewide there as well. I'd love to have you just start by giving some insights into why state funding for AIS programs or departments were decreased this year. And moving forward, do you anticipate that continuing?
2: Great questions. So the AIS aid is a state grant, and it comes from the state of revenue, Minnesota revenue. And it was proposed to be decreased in 2025. And it was written into the, it was proposed by the governor. And then we all of us in the AIS prevention world heard about it, and we flooded our representatives' offices, and they heard our voices. So they decided to postpone the delay. So it was going to cut in 2025, 50%. So right now the state gets $10 million and the proposed is $5 million. So now it's scheduled to happen in 2027. But right now we're spending a lot of time revamping that campaign and seeing if we can postpone it again.
1: Yeah. Okay. But as of right now, it will go into effect for the 2027 budget. And then how much does Cook County receive in that funding, and how is it compared to maybe some of our neighboring counties?
2: Right. So the way that the fund is distributed, it's prorated based on how many public water accesses a county has, and then also how many trailered parking spots they have. So our boundary waters count as a public water access, but they don't get extra for the trailer parking spots. But that said, we get $200,000, which is plenty for us. And compared to other, like St. Louis County is the largest county in Minnesota, and it has a lot of lakes. So they get about $800,000 right now out of that $10 million.
1: Okay. And all counties across the state then will be that 50% reduction for moving into 2027. With the reductions in state funding, then how will that impact just your operations within your local Cook County department here?
2: Yeah, so Cook County, we're in decent shape to weather this for the next few years. We are fortunate enough to not have zebra mussels or Eurasian milfoil, starry stonewort, those invasive species that create a lot of management costs. So those costs for treating zebra mussels or pulling Eurasian milfoil can cost up tens to hundreds of thousands of dollars that get taken out of lake associations and the county aid. So we don't have that. So we are going to focus mainly the same thing that we've been doing, but just by decreasing some of the marketing efforts. So you won't see the AIS billboards or the gas toppers at your gas stations or icebox wraps at the gas stations, but we'll still be having watercraft inspectors. We'll be going into the schools, and we'll be at festivals and working with the organizations, Forest Service, DNR, County, 1854. And
1: so you'll still have, as you said, the boots on the ground, essentially the inspectors. You'll still be doing some ongoing projects, but just the kind of the outreach marketing visually seen in the community.
2: Yes. Okay.
1: And then are you concerned about that moving forward in any way with a reduction of marketing or getting the name of AIS out there? How do you see that moving into the future and ahead?
2: Yeah, well, of course, I think that's short-sighted to decrease AIS prevention aid. I'm not in the position to manage the state funds for everything. I don't want to be the person that decides which should get cut, because everything has to get cut somehow. But if we decrease the AIS prevention aid, then there's going to be less people at the boat accesses checking boats for infestations. And if they're transporting anything from lake to lake, so then there's a possibility for more lakes to become infested. And then if there's more lakes infested, more boats will be traveling with infestations, and then it'll just keep spreading. So people that travel up here with their boats, they might have a zebra mussel or a piece of milfoil, and then we could have our first infestation of that.
1: And your department has been working on a lot of ongoing projects the last couple of years. We have rusty crayfish up here and spiny water flea, a little monitoring there as well. So what are some projects that you'll be just keeping tabs on or continuing this summer?
2: Yeah, we'll continue. We have a robust group of AIS detectors, which are volunteers that go out and survey the lakes for plants and animals. So spiny water fleas, rusty crayfish, and different plants, macrophytes.
1: And I believe you're doing some Boundary Waters monitoring there too with some of the rusty crayfish.
2: Correct.
1: Yeah, and that project's still continuing. Mm-hmm. Yeah. You mentioned that mostly marketing will be reduced or cut from your budget then moving into 2027. Staffing wise and for the inspectors, you said there's no impact there as of right now.
2: For right now.
1: Okay. And then from your perspective, you did mention it's a little short-sighted to some extent, but what are some longer term, either ecological or ecosystem based impacts? You talked about a little bit of some zebra mussels or some other potential species there too.
2: Yeah, long term, if there's more infestations in the lakes, then it's harder to get them to rebound. Like they're going to completely change the entire food system and the entire ecology of the lake. And then our fish species are going to change. The water quality will change and it'll just impact how we recreate on the water.
1: And Amanda, you are recently became chair of the Statewide Aquatic Invasive Species Advisory Committee. What are you hearing from just other counties, some of our neighboring counties or counties throughout the state as they're navigating this reduction of state funding right now too?
2: Right. We AIS managers throughout the state have been decreasing our spending over the last 2 years because we know that the funding is scheduled to be cut in 2027. So we knew that in 2025. And so we're just saving some of it in reserves so that when our funding is cut next year, we will have a little bit left over to be able to boost up our current programs.
1: Yeah. And is there any conversations with the Minnesota Department of Natural Resources right now too? I know they've added some canine dogs for detection and some other AIS initiatives, but any conversations there about working together in more capacity maybe?
2: There is lots of ongoing conversations with that. It's just the funding is, they come from different sources and they're for different things. So even though the DNR does have an AIS program and they help oversee the county's AIS programs, their funding is not what the state revenue AIS prevention aid grant comes from. They have other sources and they don't have the capacity to really replace what the counties are doing with their AIS prevention aid.
1: Okay. Are there any other avenues that you're looking at to kind of bridge the gap if you do need to boost back up your marketing at some point? Obviously, it sounds like you have it mostly figured out for 2027, but any other avenues or revenue sources that you've been exploring or thinking about?
2: No.
1: We're in the budget season for the county right now, too. So are you asking for additional levy funding or any money for that? So you're just moving forward with your $100,000 and then we'll make it work.
2: Yes.
1: Okay. Well, Amanda, I know we've touched on a few things. Anything else that you would like to include about this summer, that projects that you're working on?
2: Some projects that I have coming up. Take a Kid Fishing is happening July 18th. So if you have kids in your life, bring them to Elbow Lake on that Saturday morning. And it's a partnership with the DNR and the Forest Service, Grand Portage, and the DNR is setting trap nets out the night before, I think four of them. So these are large traps that hold the fish or turtles or whatever get caught in them. And so then we'll go out and we'll be able to hold these massive walleyes and pikes that get stuck in them. So it's a really cool experience.
1: And do families have to sign up for that or can they just show up?
2: Just show up.
1: Okay. July 18th.
2: July 18th.
1: Wonderful.
2: Elbow.
1: Well, great. We've been speaking with Amanda Weberg, aquatic invasive species specialist with Cook County. Thank you very much.
2: Thank you.
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0: You're tuned in to the North Shore News Hour on WTIP. I'm Sterling Anderson. Glad you could join us here on this Wednesday. Coming up on the air this evening at 6 o'clock is National Native News, followed by the CBC's As It Happens. Then at 7, Living on Earth. Wednesday Night Jazz tonight from 8 to 10. Tyler Howell will be in the studio playing tunes for you tonight. And then following that is Wax Wednesday. Every Wednesday night, 10 p.m., Will Moore is with you for an hour of music played right off of vinyl. And I've heard it should be a pretty good one tonight. Carly Rae Jepsen is going to be featured on that show tonight, one of her vinyls. And then, of course, tomorrow is the big day here at WTIP, kicking off the summer membership drive. Early giving is open right now, so if you want to get in on that, you can go online to WTIP.org. Every gift starting now will be matched dollar for dollar, up to $65,000. And so then tomorrow morning, from 8 to 10 a.m., we're inviting all of our members to stop by the station in between 8 and 10 tomorrow morning for Fika Coffee and World's Best Donuts. And if you're wondering a little bit about that, who is considered a member? Anyone who's made a donation to WTIP over the last 12 months is a member. So if that's you, stop by the station tomorrow morning, 8 to 10, for some coffee and donuts. We'll also be thanking all of our members as well on Friday with a lunch here at the station at noon, and then that'll be followed by under the tent here in the parking lot of the station. The Splints will be playing at 1 p.m. on Friday. Thanks to North Shore Federal Credit Union, Johnson's Foods, and Arrowhead Cooperative for helping out with that. And we'll also have some ice cream there as well by Superior Creamery. Then into this weekend, we're going to be downtown quite a bit, part of the Grand Marais Arts Festival that's happening here in Grand Marais. 10 to noon on Saturday, we'll be there talking with several of the artists involved with the art festival, and then we're going to be broadcasting the music that they'll be having downtown there as well into the afternoon on Saturday and Sunday afternoon as well from noon to 4. We'll be back downtown there with music from the art festival. So if you're in town hanging out with that, stop by. We'll be set up right there in front of the Johnson Heritage Post. All right, up next, we will hear from North Shore Morning host Julie Carlson.
1: For 40 years now, the Violence Prevention Center in Grand Marais has been fostering a community which cultivates healthy relationships, empowers systems to serve individuals with equity and compassion, and does not tolerate violence. They serve all who have been affected by or subjected to domestic violence, sexual assault, and human trafficking. Joining us now is the center's program advocate, Jessica Burks. Today, we are talking about safety planning.
2: Yes. Yeah. So this is a great topic because we do this all the time at the VPC. So what is a safety plan? I think a lot of times when I bring up that term to people, people aren't quite sure what that means. It's very simple. It's a proactive, personalized plan that helps you to try and avoid danger when possible, and to know what to do in an emergency. So with a safety plan, we like to start by identifying what our specific safety concerns are. And then from there, we brainstorm a personalized plan based on those specific concerns. So safety planning is something that a lot of people already do. For example, as Minnesotans, we identify safety concerns about winter driving. So, you know, we might be concerned about getting stranded in our vehicles in winter weather or getting into a crash with icy or blizzardy conditions. So a safety plan for that specific concern might look like checking weather forecasts and road conditions before driving, staying home if it's too dangerous, and bringing a winter car kit with us if we absolutely must go out. So just that same kind of concept that applies to safety planning for survivors of abuse whose safety concerns are related to domestic violence, sexual assault, abuse, and stalking. So to get started with making a safety planning, the VPC has a safety planning template online. And that's to kind of give you a jumping off point and help to guide you through some common safety planning steps. If you want to look at that template, you can find it on our website at violencepreventioncenter.org. It's under the Resources We Trust tab. You can also give us a call or stop by our office or send us an email if you want to get a copy of that from us. Whether or not you use our safety plan template, a really good place to start is, like I said, identifying those specific safety concerns. So list out the specific things that you are afraid of. So for example, if the person that you're afraid of does not or no longer lives with you, are you worried that they will return to the home or enter the home without your permission? Has that person made specific threats or have they done things in the past that you're worried they will do again? Do you have reliable cell service at your home? With those different concerns in mind, safety planning could include some things like changing the locks, adding additional security rods to your windows, putting up a doorbell camera, informing your neighbors that particular person is not welcome on the property and that if they see them or their vehicle that they should call 911. Someone in that situation might also consider a trespass letter or a restraining order. And all of the things I just listed are things that the VPC can assist you with. For another example, if the person that you are afraid of is living in the same home as you, your safety plan might look very different. It might be helpful to start with thinking about some warning signs. So is there anything that the abuser does right before threatening, intimidating, or really violent behavior that kind of cues you in to what's about to happen? We often see with domestic abuse survivors, they're oftentimes very adept at recognizing those subtle shifts in their abuser's behavior that signal danger. So if you can identify those warning signs ahead of time, you might be able to plan on taking action, like leaving the house for a few hours or calling someone for help. We often also think about packing a go bag so that in case you need to leave quickly, whether it's just for a few hours, a couple of days, or longer, that way you're ready to go. Important things to pack besides, your basics, toiletries, clothing, would also be things like identification and documents like your birth certificate, social security card, passport, financial documents, medications, items for your pets or your children. When you're thinking about leaving quickly, it might also be helpful to consider your exit path. So what doors or windows could you use to leave in an emergency? Do you live somewhere where you could walk to a neighbor if you needed help? Or do you live far from neighbors and you might need to use your vehicle to leave? If you have to use that vehicle, thinking about where you're going to keep your car keys, keeping your tank of gas full, even down to how you park your vehicle to try to ensure that you can get out quickly and that the abuser can't block you in with their vehicle. You might also think about areas in your home that are generally safer or riskier during an assault. Places like the kitchen and the garage and anywhere where guns are stored in the home are generally areas that you can try to avoid, as this is where things like knives or other objects that could be used against you as weapons are often stored. These are just really a few examples and kind of the tip of the iceberg when it comes to safety planning. It's not one size fits all. It's completely personal to each individual situation. And another thing that I like to kind of remember with people is that a safety plan is something that can empower you to feel safer and to be able to take some control back in the situation. But overall, it's not your responsibility or even possible to control what your abuser's behavior is or what they choose to do. Regardless of whether you have a safety plan or not, you're not responsible for their behavior and you can't ultimately control that behavior. When it comes to making that safety plan, like I said, the VPC can assist you with safety planning. We do safety planning all the time at the VPC. You can reach us at 218-387-1262 and you can connect with an advocate. We can help you make a safety plan. We're constantly tweaking and adjusting things with people as situations change, as new concerns arise, to help them brainstorm and figure out what they can do to kind of adjust that safety plan accordingly. And lastly, if you're listening to this and you're thinking about a friend or family member in your life who might be experiencing some form of abuse, safety planning is something that you can also assist them with. You could help your loved one brainstorm and kind of come up with ideas for their safety plan. You maybe could be a part of their safety plan, doing things like storing important documents, the birth certificate, passport, financial documents. You could be a safe place to store that, or maybe they could store their go bag with you. Maybe you could check in on them at agreed upon times. You could possibly pick them up if they needed a ride in an emergency. Maybe you could make a plan to agree to call 911 when needed. Sometimes people even go so far as coming up with a code word that, you know, if I send you a text with the phrase, you know, this specific phrase, that means I need you to call 911 to my house. Or you could give them a place to stay for a night or two in a crisis. You could also connect them with a VPC. Sometimes people need that extra support to make the call to an advocate. It can be really scary to call for help and admit that you do need help with a problem that you're facing. A lot of people who come to get support from the VPC made that decision to reach out because someone in their life told them, I think the VPC can help, and I think that you should call. And you yourself, if you're someone who has a friend or family member that's going through abuse, you can also connect with us. We're here for you as well to help support you through this process. And ultimately, whenever you're supporting a loved one, just a general piece of advice that I like to give is to kind of defer to your loved one. Remember that they are the expert on their situation. They're the one that's living through it. They know best what their needs are. And so kind of defer to that when you're helping them make a safety plan.
1: All good information. We're talking with Jessica Burks of the Violence Prevention Center in Grand Marais. 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And you can learn more at violencepreventioncenter.org. Jessica, is there anything else that you'd like to add?
2: 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So I hope that people will reach out if they're looking for support. 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

You're tuned in to the North Shore News Hour on WTIP. I'm Sterling Anderson with headlines from around the state and region. Authorities responded to Palisade Head in Teddy Gooch State Park early Monday afternoon after a body was reported on the rocks at the base of the cliff. First responders with the Lake County Rescue Squad and Sheriff's Office recovered the body. The victim has been identified as Michael Morse, 64, from Duluth. The Lake County Sheriff's Office said the case is under investigation and the Midwest Medical Examiner's Office is assisting. The Sheriff's Office said no further information is available at this time. This is the second fatality reported this year at Palisade Head, a scenic overlook along the North Shore within the state park. On May 27th, the body of a Minneapolis man was recovered near the base of the cliffs. The Lake County Sheriff's Office told WTIP that the medical examiner's final summary regarding the circumstances of that death was determined to be an accident due to multiple blunt force injuries from the fall. Five wildfires have been reported on the Superior National Forest in northern Minnesota as of Tuesday evening, four of which are within the Boundary Waters Canoe Area Wilderness. The Camp Fire is approximately 7 miles northeast of Ely. That wildfire is approximately 1 to 2 acres in size, and fire officials say it has creeping ground fire activity that is directly north of Cedar Lake. The four other fires are located within the Boundary Waters and primarily on the western side of the wilderness area. The Bear Trap Fire is located by the Bear Trap River, north of Sunday Lake, currently about a tenth of an acre. The Thumb Fire is also approximately a tenth of an acre with a single tree strike burning. It is located by Thumb Lake and Continent Lake, directly west of Finger Lake. Farther to the northwest, the Section 3 Pond Fire is an acre and a half as of Wednesday morning. And closer to Ely, the Newton Fire is estimated at an acre, located west of Newton Lake in the BWCAW. Superior National Forest officials say firefighting resources are assessing suppression strategy options for all of the wildfires. Updates will be provided as more information is available, and the public is asked to stay out of the area for their safety and the safety of firefighters. And the wildfire in Quetico Provincial Park, 4015, is now measuring 3,200 acres as of Tuesday evening, and Canadian fire officials are designating it as not under control. Quetico Provincial Park has closures on the north side of the park due to the wildfire. The area has been evacuated and temporarily closed due to the significant increased level of smoke at times affecting the air quality in the park. Park officials say they will reassess the closures on Friday and adjust if further cancellations are required. Affected reservation holders will have the option to be given a full refund or the opportunity to change their entry point on availability with no penalty. You can reach out to the Quetico Provincial Park Information Line for any questions at 807-597-2735. The Duluth News Tribune reports that in the first 6 months of Minnesota's paid leave program, nearly 75,000 people have been approved out of over 125,000 total applicants, according to the Department of Employment and Economic Development. The program, which officially launched at the start of the year, allows up to 12 weeks for both medical and family leave, with a total limit of 20 weeks a year. The program, which passed during a DFL trifecta in the legislature in 2023, is supported through payroll taxes collected from workers and employers. An initial boom in applicants has settled down. Evan Rowe, Deputy Commissioner for Workforce Services and Transformation with DEED, said on Tuesday. Right now, the average weekly benefit payment is just over $1,000. The maximum under state law is around $1,400. The average leave duration is just over 8 weeks for bonding, 6.5 weeks for medical, and just under 6 weeks for carrying leaves. Minnesota was the 13th state to launch a paid leave benefit.
The program has been estimated to cost the state roughly $1.6 billion annually, according to a Milliman Public Pension Funding study. As of June 30th, the program has paid out nearly $600 million in benefits. Roe said implementation has come in $70 million under budget. Asked how DEED is monitoring for potential fraud in the program, Roe noted that the program has several checks throughout the process, both with the applicant and employer, and sometimes with a third party like a healthcare provider. He also said the program has a robust program integrity unit that leverages modern analytics to identify any problems. And the Minnesota Star Tribune reports that after years of unseasonably warm weather, organizers of the Twin Cities Marathon have decided to move the race in 2027 from its traditional start on the first Sunday of October. Beginning next year, the marathon will be held later in October in an effort to assure cooler conditions for runners. Twin Cities in Motion, or TCM, announced the change Tuesday morning. TCM President Dean Orton said warmer temperatures necessitated the move now. The organization analyzed a significant window of weather data, which swayed it to change. Abating the heat risk to runners was the main priority. In 2023, TCM canceled its marathon and related 10-mile race, owing to a forecast of record heat that Sunday morning. The 2027 running of the Twin Cities Marathon will be October 17th. The race is part of Marathon Weekend, which includes Saturday races and Sunday's 10-mile race. The Marathon Weekend of events has more than 30,000 participants. This year's race is unchanged and will run October 4th, running from Minneapolis to St. Paul. TCM has been monitoring the change in Minnesota's climate and its impact on its fall events for years. After 2023's cancellation, the organization looked at weather data anew and considered moving the 2024 date later into autumn. It decided to remain on the first Sunday in October, but telegraphed that the future change was possible. Minnesota State climatologist Ken Blumenfeld said autumn has become, in total, unseasonably warmer, but the period around the marathon especially has seen spikes. And news on WTIP is made possible by our listener members and business underwriters.

0: You're tuned in to the North Shore News Hour. I'm Sterling Anderson. Taking a look at the forecast ahead for tonight. Mostly cloudy skies expected. Low temperatures in the 40s right along Lake Superior. Mid-50s tonight up over the ridge. Tomorrow sunny and maybe just a tick warmer. Looking at high temperatures, reaching up to around 60 right along Lake Superior, but as soon as you get away from the big lake tomorrow, expecting temperatures in the upper 70s. Tomorrow night, mostly clear, low temperatures in the 50s, and on Friday, sunny, and high temperatures, again, closer to 60 by Lake Superior, mid-70s up over the ridge, and then warmer temperatures and sunshine coming in for this weekend. All right, up next, we have more news from around the state with North Star Stories.
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2: With headlines from around the state, I'm Zan Holston. Coming up...
3: I'm here on behalf of a demographic left out of this conversation, the kids. They aren't old enough to vote or speak at these meetings, so I am here to be their voice.
2: Standing room only at Elk River City Hall as residents stood together to oppose a data center project. But first, a tornado tore through parts of west central Minnesota Monday night, injuring at least three people in Becker County. The storm hit the Floyd Lake area north of Detroit Lakes, downing trees, flipping boats, and damaging homes. Becker County Sheriff Todd Glander says once the storms passed, community members were able to take in the full scope.
4: Roofs off of houses and buildings tipped over. Honestly, people just standing there in awe, not knowing really what had just happened. Yeah, it's very emotional.
2: Sheriff Glander says it could take days or weeks to clean up and asks people to stay away from the Floyd Lake area while officials assess storm damage. An emergency shelter is open at M State in Detroit Lakes. While storms rolled through the northern part of the state Monday night, the citizens of Elk River packed the city council meeting. The council voted down an ordinance that would allow a proposed data center. Instead, they voted in favor of studying the economic and public health impacts of data centers. Residents voiced varied concerns over the proposed development so close to residential neighborhoods and the impact on nature and the environment. Speakers also pressed city leaders on how much say the public will have as the project moves forward.
3: Before approving a project of this size, I believe residents deserve to understand which future decisions will remain in the hands of elected officials, which will receive public review, and which could happen through administrative approval.
2: Elk River is about 35 miles northwest of Minneapolis. In the southeast metro, a separate data center owner is suing the city of Eagan, saying city leaders wrongly blocked work needed to keep the site running. Eagan Capital says it needs to replace aging cooling equipment at a data center that's operated for decades. The city denied the permit after it voted to stop new data center projects earlier this year. The company says the city's new temporary ban on data center developments doesn't apply to them. Eagan Capital is asking a judge to order the city to approve the work. Minnesota charter school leaders and Governor Walz are standing up for kindergartners, saying children should be off limits from political attacks. Monday evening, President Trump shared a social media video of a kindergarten graduation at a St. Paul charter school last month. The clip shows children in caps and gowns, including many girls wearing hijabs, and identifies the school and location. He shared it a second time, reposting derogatory comments about the hijabs. Governor Walz criticized Trump for attacking kindergartners' school clothes, while charter school leaders said sharing the image and naming the school puts children at greater risk. The president's social media attacks come as faith leaders in Minnesota and across the country are calling on state leaders to protect voting access and push back against election interference. Interfaith clergy held events yesterday at the state capitol in St. Paul, the Olmsted County Elections Office in Rochester, and across the U.S. At the Minnesota State Capitol, Imam Makram El-Amin said faith communities need to speak up, now, framing voting rights as a moral responsibility.
5: Justice is not passive. It requires action. Yeah. It requires witness. It requires participation.
2: The events were part of a National Day of Action organized by Faith and Us, a clergy network formed in Minnesota. A building that once symbolized policing in South Minneapolis is being remade as a hub for voting and civic life. Minneapolis says design work is now done for the new Democracy Center at Lake and Minnehaha. The building will replace the former Minneapolis Police 3rd Precinct, which was abandoned and burned in the riots that followed the murder of George Floyd by police. The renovated site will house Minneapolis Election and Voter Services, as well as community space. Work is expected to start this fall. And finally, expect more traffic just west of Minneapolis today and well into the fall. Eastbound I-394 will reduce to 2 lanes from Louisiana to downtown through November, with regular traffic shifting into the Easy Pass lanes during construction. Several ramps will also close, including eastbound 394 to and from Penn Avenue and the eastbound 394 connection to westbound 94. MnDOT says expect delays. For North Star Stories, I'm Zan Holston.
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0: You're tuned in to the North Shore News Hour. I'm Sterling Anderson. Glad you could join us here on this Wednesday. Again, we're gearing up for the summer membership drive kicking off tomorrow. 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Thanks to listeners like you, we're still here, bringing the North Shore local news, music, and community stories. 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All right, up next, we will hear from WTIP's Callie Hawkins.
1: The Pine Mountain General Store in Cook County recently transitioned to new ownership, and joining me now is the new owner, Nick Niemeyer. Thank you very much for stopping by WTIP.
2: Thank you again for having me.
1: Of course. Yeah, well, welcome. And Nick, I will have you start us off by just introducing yourself to our listeners and what brought you to Grand Marais. You've been here for quite a few years now and love to have you just share a little bit of your background.
2: So as you said, my name is Nick Niemeyer. I originally came up here to work for the federal government, U.S. Customs and Border Protection, actually at the border. I still work with them. Been here, originally started right at COVID. I came up here in 2021. And I've been here ever since.
1: Yeah. And how has your experience been in Cook County so far? What have you enjoyed about living here?
2: I tell people frequently that I have one of the most beautiful commutes in the United States. And I appreciate driving to and from work every single day.
1: Yeah. Seeing Lake Superior every day on your drive. Mm-hmm.
2: And the sun rises, yep. The sun sets. I find a lot of, I don't know if joy is the right word, but even the really densely foggy mornings, I just find them serene.
1: Yeah. Now you are stepping into kind of a new chapter of your life, taking over the operations and ownership of Pine Mountain General Store and have recently renamed it as well. So what inspired you to purchase the General Store and why did you think it was a good opportunity?
2: So after several years into me moving up here, I was in an apartment and I began teaching permit to carry classes, and I was having a lot of difficulty just finding a space to do it. So I was looking for a wide open space. And when I saw the Pine Mountain store come up for sale, I'm like, that would be perfect for my permit to carry classes. And I was like, well, I can run the business too and have a place to live other than this apartment I was at.
1: Yeah. So kind of a little bit of some housing, business opportunities.
2: Yeah. It was just a whole bunch of different things in one package. And it was really cool.
1: Yeah.
2: It was a good opportunity.
1: And you recently have renamed the business now. So can you share the new name and how that landed or why
2: yes.
1: you chose that?
2: I chose Northwoods General Store. I wanted something that kind of fit in with the theme of this area, the Northwoods. And obviously, it's not the most creative name in the world. And I wanted to keep that kind of element that is common to this area.
1: So the Pine Mountain General Store in the past has been a general store. It's been a liquor store. It's been kind of different iterations throughout the history of the business. So do you intend to kind of keep it pretty similar, or what are your plans for the future?
2: So I definitely want to keep the liquor store and general store. I've considered the idea of switching the two, where the two locations are, and having the liquor where the general store is and all the general store merchandise where the liquor store is. The fluid is heavy. All the actual, like, the weight of the liquor itself and the general store is just a flat concrete slab. So I figure I can get a little bit more merchandise in and just convenience.
1: Yeah. And what about for the rest of the space? And what else was included in the sale?
2: So anybody who's been in the county for a pretty decent length of time might remember that the back area used to be a gym and dance studio. I've converted the gym to what is more or less my living room, and that is where I want to begin teaching my permit to carry classes. At some point, I'm wanting to get the dance studio into, I like woodworking. I'm not particularly skilled at it, but it's a hobby of mine, and it it's something I enjoy, and I would like to get all my tools and stuff in there. Eventually, I might end up wanting to make something that I can sell, and I've considered the idea of hosting like a craft show into the back area where I can bring in local crafters, because I know there's somebody who does glass blowing. There's a lot of potters in the area. I know there's someone who makes knives in the area, and I thought it would be good for local craftspeople to have somewhere in the winter when it's cold and nobody wants to go out into the parking lots and shop, to have a place, especially right up before Christmas and gift giving season. So yeah. I thought it'd be a kind of a good way to get people in the store.
1: Yeah, multi-use purpose space.
2: Exactly.
1: Nick, what are you excited about this new chapter, this new venture of yours? Maybe what has surprised you throughout the process so far?
2: I'm kind of surprised at the complexities of all the different vendors. Like, there's so many different vendors, and all, you know, one vendor carries, you know, five or six different lines of products, and another vendor carries another five or six lines of products. So there's just dozens of different vendors to get, you know, one shelf full. Like, this person only carries Pepsi and this vendor only carries Coke. Well, one of these vendors doesn't carry 12 packs. They only carry 20 ounces.
1: So a little bit of a learning curve there.
2: Yeah, there's a lot of learning curve.
1: And what are you excited about in the years to come?
2: I'm just excited to see that place turn into something that I and other people can really enjoy. The facility itself has a lot of potential, but it needs a lot of work and love too. So I'm looking forward to doing that.
1: And talk to us a little bit about the opening date and plans. You know, you're still kind of working on finalizing some of the details and getting all the vendors figured out and that too. But what do you intend to open the space, both the liquor store and then the general store?
2: So I hope to have the general store open later on today. It's currently the 3rd of July. Unfortunately, I'm still waiting on the state to issue my liquor permit. That's been another one of those challenges to trying to navigate through.
1: I guess we'll stay tuned. So keep us posted on the opening of the liquor store. But general store opened as of today. And then for your permit to carry classes, do you have anything scheduled for this summer or into the fall?
2: I don't have anything scheduled immediately. I do have two people who've called me within the past couple weeks wanting to schedule classes. So in theory, I would really like to get a class scheduled once a month.
1: Okay.
2: That is kind of my overarching end goal.
1: Yeah. And if people are interested in getting a hold of you or learning more about either the permit to carry side, maybe other uses of the space, how can they do that?
2: So I'm on Facebook under Northwoods General Store. I also have Northwoods Concealed Carry on Facebook. Right now, the posts are a little slim. And if you look up on Google, it currently shows the store is closed. And once I'm actually open, I will have the hours on display on Google.
1: Yeah.
2: The phone number is posted on there as well. And even though it might not look like it, I'm usually there in the building. So if you just knock on the door, I'm probably there.
1: Yeah. And how about some plans to add different variety of things? We talked about coffee in the past, or different things with the general store, kind of expand what has been offered in the past.
2: So I'm not entirely like 100% certain of the product selection that the Thompsons used to have there, more specifically in the general store side. So I'm trying to feel out things both from the community and kind of my own notion of what would be valued there. I've reached out to a couple of bicyclists because I know there's a lot of bikers that come through the area. And I asked them what would be a valuable emergency use item, like things that they might need in the event of a tire burst popping, or what tools might they need, something that, you know, a consumable item that I could have there for them. I've reached out to a couple campers and the RVers in the area for the same kind of concept.
1: Yeah, and there's the campground that the Thompsons still own right there back behind the store, the Pine Mountain General Store. So what was all included? Did the campground not include in the sale? But you do have quite a bit of property and space kind of back behind the general store, right?
2: Correct.
1: For storage and for other things?
2: Correct. So included in the purchase was the main building itself. It has two attached apartments off to the side. There is a typical garage. And there's a house which is not serviceable. And then there's a barn which used to be rented out to a company who put in fire suppression systems.
1: All right. So quite a bit on the property.
2: Yeah. There's several buildings. I'd eventually, at some point, I'd like to get the barn removed. I'd like both the house and the barn removed. Yeah. And I'd like to build a bigger, larger barn.
1: And you're living on the property right now as of...
2: I am currently living on the in the property. I'm living in the what used to be the gym.
1: Well, Nick, I know we've talked about a lot. Anything else that you'd like to share with listeners or the community right now about this new venture of yours, Northwoods General Store?
2: I don't have anything at the moment, but I love answering questions for people. So feel free to reach out.
1: Okay, wonderful. We've been speaking with Nick Niemeyer following most recent transition of ownership of the Pine Mountain General Store, now Northwoods General Store. Thank you very much.
2: Thank you.

0: My name is Leslie Anderson, and I'm a board member and sustaining member of WTIP. My family is originally from Canada, and I grew up loving northern landscapes and forests, a terrain much like Cook County's. Shortly before COVID, I bought a cabin here, and WTIP soon became a companion and news source during the worrying summers of 2020 and 2021. Since then, I've relied on WTIP for local news, nature stories, and music, whether I'm in Grand Marais or elsewhere. I'm immensely proud of the station's many awards and successes as it moves into the new media age. I deeply appreciate the sense of connection it offers a relative newcomer like me to this amazing community.
1: I'm Dr. Anthony Lizerwitz, and this is Climate Connections. When Hurricane Helene hit North Carolina in 2024, some areas got over a foot of rain. In Craigtown, a small community in the western part of the state, this downpour caused a river of mud to rush downhill into town, destroying homes and killing over a dozen people. As climate change causes more extreme rain in many parts of the country, the threat of devastating landslides like this could grow. Heavy storms can saturate the soil on hills and mountains until water, mud, and debris come tumbling down. And other climate change impacts can raise the risks, too. For example, severe wildfires leave ground burned and barren, with few plants to hold the soil in place and absorb water. So when rain hits, water, dirt, and debris can suddenly rush down a mountain. And in northern regions, warming temperatures are melting glaciers and frozen ground, destabilizing mountain slopes. Many landslides strike suddenly, leaving little time to escape, so it's crucial to plan ahead. Learn about your area's landslide risk, sign up for emergency alerts, and have a go bag ready, so you can stay safe if disaster strikes and you need to evacuate. Climate Connections is produced by the Yale Center for Environmental Communication. 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

Just a few minutes left for this Wednesday edition of the North Shore News Hour. Before we go, we can take a look at some upcoming local events and announcements. The West End Al-Anon Family Group meets on Wednesdays at 7 p.m. at the Lutzen Town Hall. Al-Anon is a group that supports friends and family members of alcoholics. Sawmill tours at Headstrom Lumber are held during the summer on Thursdays at 10 a.m. and 1 p.m. Tours are led by Steve Robertson, a recently retired interpreter for the U.S. Forest Service. Tours do require a reservation, and you can find more information and reservations can be made at headstromlumber.com. The Grand Marais Farmers Market is held on Thursdays from 4:30 to 6 at the Cook County Community Center parking lot. That's a partnership between the Northwoods Food Project, the Community Center, and Cook County University of Minnesota Extension. Cook County Soil and Water Conservation District is hosting a Shifty Shores workshop on Friday. Now you can learn about the benefit of buffers and how you can transition a mowed lawn to native plants. Pre-registration is requested but not required. 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And there will be traveling around the area meeting at the Log Cabin on Friday morning outside the community center at 10:45. And looking to this weekend, the Grand Marais Arts Festival taking place downtown Grand Marais Saturday and Sunday, 9 to 5 on Saturday, 10 to 4 for Sunday. More at GrandMarais ArtColony.org. The Cook County Historical Society leads harbor history walking tours on Fridays from 7 to 8:30 p.m., weather permitting. Interested participants can meet outside the History Museum and should be able to walk approximately a mile on uneven surfaces. More information at CookCountyHistory.org. And the Cook County Market is held on Saturdays 10 to 2 at the Hub parking lot. More information on the Cook County Market Facebook page. And Great Expectations School is hosting a makerspace the second and fourth Saturdays this summer from 10 to noon. 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Quick forecast for tonight, mostly cloudy, looking at low temperatures in the 40s by Lake Superior, mid-50s up over the ridge. Sunny tomorrow with high temperatures, topping out close to around 60 for the Bay of Grand Marais, upper 70s though away from the Big Lake. Tomorrow night, mostly clear with low temperatures in the 40s to low 50s, and Friday sunny with high temperatures again in the low 60s to mid 70s, but warmer temperatures and plenty of sunshine look to be in the forecast for the weekend.

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